0: you know, it's impossible to kind of just get rid of smartphones now. We're kind of like locked in, I feel like, you know.
1: Hey, Robert, let me ask you this. Do you think Lane Kiffin makes it through the season staying off of social media?
0: I don't know. I mean, I had the same problem, too, and that's kind of why I got off is, you know, I kind of got into trouble with, you know, having the ability to just have my thoughts broadcasted out to everybody. So, yeah, that was a big part of me getting off of it, you know, and I still get that urge, you know, daily when I, you know, I have an opinion or a thought about something, I want to broadcast it out to everybody. But, you know, most of the time I'm glad that I don't anymore.
2: Yeah, it's probably a good call. Thanks for the call, Robert. I mean, I can't tell you how many times I've written a tweet and deleted it, Ian. I mean, it's half the reason I hardly ever tweet anymore. I used to be a lot more active. And in this business, we have to think about every single thing that comes out of our mouth. And if it's in writing, and even though you and I talk hours and hours a day without any script on open mics, when it's in writing, there's a different level to it of responsibility. It feels like a little bit, right?
1: Yep.
2: So, yeah, so I certainly understand that. But him trying to kick a smartphone, that is true. What he's saying, everything's an app. You go to the doctor, they need you to download an app. Everything has a patient portal. Everything has, you know, it's like the only way to access anything.
1: Your CBS, kids'
2: schools, it's all
1: American
2: apps.
1: American Airlines, rental cars, all of it.
2: Everything. It would be very hard to navigate these days without a smartphone. 888-SAY-ESPN. Matt is calling us from South Dakota. Hey, Matt, thanks for the call. You're up.
1: Matt?
3: Hello?
2: Matt? Yep. Hey, Matt. You're live on air. Go ahead.
3: Can you hear me?
2: We can. Can you hear us? Hello? All right, Matt. I think Matt needs to maybe get a better smartphone. Matt needs more
1: Matt's
2: technology.
1: Matt's got the Randy Galloway old man flip phone.
2: Yes, Matt. I did see that there was a contest.
1: The flip phone, by the way, missed the flip phone.
2: So I did see that there was a contest recently that you had to give up your smartphone. It was for a pretty significant period of time, like 6 months or something, but you could have a flip phone. And if you did it, you got money at the end. And it was, you know, pretty significant money at the end. And it was young people who were challenged to do it. And they did it. And they were able to survive. But they had the flip phones. So could you give up the smartphone for the flip phone? But then we go back to the problem with the apps.
1: Right there.
2: Yeah. And again, Google Maps, because I'm not going back to MapQuest. Like, how am I getting it?
1: Or the triptych. Yeah, Rand McNally. Remember Rand McNally, the map, right? The big old book where you had it.
2: Oh, yes, yeah. I do.
1: Of the entire country, every side road, highway, interstate.
2: Yeah.
1: Good old Rand McNally.
2: Listen, don't let anybody tell you that the times have always gotten worse, because there are things that are better about today than
1: Rand
2: yesterday.
1: Rand McNally's one of them.
2: That's one of them. Coming up next here on ESPN Radio, we are doing our ESPN Radio Rank'em series as we head towards the NFL season. Up today, we rank the top five NFL defenses right here on ESPN Radio.
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0: As a young kid growing up in New Jersey, I was very critical of his uncle Eli, who I also thought was as vanilla ice cream. But Arch Manning last year, 14th in completion percentage in the SEC. There's only 16 teams, 16 quarterbacks. He was 6th in total yards. He was sacked 23 times. 6th in QBR. I'm putting him at a 2 just because logic says the team is going to be better and everyone's telling me that.
1: Right.
0: I still got to see it.
1: No, hey, look, I used to say it all the time. Show me, man. Right? Act like I'm from the show me state. Show me. And that's fair, right? We've heard all the hype. We've heard all the praise. He's gotten all the glory since he arrived in Austin, and we have not seen it consistently. That's the big C word that you're looking for, right? You've seen glimpses. You've seen him have moments, but you haven't seen it consistently. So him coming in at number 2, not mad at that at all. That's all right by me. Mia's top Heisman candidates for the SEC here on Game Night on ESPN Radio, which only leaves
2: number 1.
0: Highest floor, and I know it's not a sexy name, but he's going to quarterback, in my opinion, the team that has the best chance to emerge as the winner of the SEC, and that's the University of Georgia's Gunnar Stockton. He is someone who I am told by folks in Athens, on that staff, in that locker room, alums of that program, that is someone you will go to battle with each and every day. He was second last year behind only Chambliss, just 5 interceptions a season ago, 2nd in completion percentage. Don't forget, also 6th in rushing scores in the SEC. That's including running backs, wide receivers, tight ends, you name it.
1: Right.
0: Arch Manning also was tied with him for 6th in rushing touchdowns, but I digress. I think the only thing holding Gunnar Stockton back is his OC and the structure of that offense under Mike Bobo. But because Gunnar Stockton is okay playing in that system, once upon a time, Jake Fromm felt the same exact way, because he is just proud to play at the University of Georgia, they're going to be a top 5 team. Let's be real. Would you be surprised? Like, do you think there's a world where Kirby Smart doesn't have a top 5 outfit come November?
1: No. I think that
0: he's the quarterback of a top 5 team.
1: Exactly. I feel like at the end of the day, it's a good shot that they're talking about another national championship, at least playing in that game. So I would not be surprised at all. Georgia, you know, both sides of the ball are fantastic. Can they stop the run will be a big question. I think they'll be all right. But Gunnar Stockton coming in at number 1, according to Mia O'Brien, her top Heisman candidates here on Game Night on ESPN Radio, the all-new ESPN app. I already let you know that Lane Kiffin is the reason why a lot of folks are locked in on Ole Miss, his old team. But it was Lane Kiffin and his new team's day at SEC Media Days. That's next on Game Night on ESPN Radio.
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14: All the

0: job with new responsibilities, and he's going to be super competitive to be the best that he can at that job, right? Which is his job.
1: Those two coaches will forever be connected, as will these two programs, really, as long as Lane is leading LSU. But it was Ole Miss that is actually coming off of a playoff year and have some key returners.
0: You know, individual accolades, in my opinion, come from team success. And so that was a body of work, I think, from last season for both those guys to have really, really unique individual years because of a lot of our really, really good players around them. And I think they'd be the first ones to tell you that. But I do think, you know, a lot of these guys are putting a lot in, and they're working extremely hard, and we demand a lot out of them, that there are some of these individual awards for them that are important to them. And it's not going to take away from what they need to do to win the football game. And I think five will be the first one to tell you that if we need to throw it 60 times to win, let's throw it 60 times to win. And so, you know, your concern always outside looking in is, hey, does this become a distraction? Those two are wired the right way, right? And so I'm not concerned with how they're going to practice and how they're going to prepare. They're going to do everything that they can to win the football game. And they know that's based on their preparation.
1: The SEC seems to always be loaded with juicy storylines, but you have the Lane Kiffin versus Ole Miss, Golding involved. It's going to be a fantastic season in that conference where seemingly every week there's going to be something that gets the people talking. Coming up next, we're going to talk about a tweak to the SEC scheduling this year. Them adding a ninth game to the conference slate. This is SportsCenter All Night on ESPN Radio.
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1: Be in two.

0: And it's not going to take away from what they need to do to win the football game. And I think Five will be the first one to tell you that if we need to throw it 60 times to win, let's throw it 60 times to win. And so, you know, your concern always outside looking in is, hey, does this become a distraction? Those two are wired the right way, right? And so I'm not concerned with how they're going to practice and how they're going to prepare. They're going to do everything that they can to win the football game, and they know that's based on their preparation.
1: The SEC seems to always be loaded with juicy storylines, but you have the Lane Kiffin versus Ole Miss, Golding involved. It's going to be a fantastic season in that conference where seemingly every week there's going to be something that gets the people talking. Coming up next, we're going to talk about a tweak to the SEC scheduling this year, them adding a ninth game to the conference slate. This is SportsCenter All Night on ESPN Radio.
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0: There's going to be something that gets the people talking. 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
5: Day 13 of strikes. I'm Sue Guzman, Fox News. We have word this morning of a series of explosions near a military base hosting U.S. forces in northern Iraq near Erbil. A journalist with the Associated Press reporting at least 7 blasts about 9:30 a.m. local time in the city. At least 4 plumes of black smoke reported rising. This comes as the U.S. wrapped up a 13th night of strikes against Iran, the president considering even stronger military action.
6: If the Iranian regime, led by the IRGC, doesn't stop attacking ships through the Strait of Hormuz, or if the regime's proxies don't stop doing the same in the Red Sea, they're going to get hammered. That, according to Axios, the outlet reports President Trump is stating very plainly he's considering a major escalation in the conflict with Iran. That warning comes amid a 13th consecutive day of attacks now completed on critical infrastructure and other assets. Oh, and there's more. He's also warning Iran's proxies, writing in a post on Truth Social, quote, the Houthis are a surrogate and or proxy of Iran, and major military punishment will be inflicted upon Iran and, of course, the Houthis themselves.
5: Fox's Kevin Cork. Bahrain also reported incoming air attacks overnight. The House has passed a resolution to restrict President Trump and halt the conflict in Iran. Here's Fox's Chad Pergram.
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7: The House voting to shackle the president and end the fighting. 4 Republicans joined all Democrats to halt the conflict. The president's supporters claimed the vote undercuts American forces. The president's Senate allies rejected the House's Iran rebuke. The Senate defeated a similar war powers measure. Republicans contending that the U.S. has Iran on the ropes. But Senate Democrats chided Republicans for not intervening in the war.
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14: Good Friday morning. It is July 24th. With your news, I'm Clint Gage.
9: Two people are being treated for injuries after a plane crash took place in Jefferson County Thursday afternoon. Luke Wiggs has more.
14: Crash came across scanner pages just before 2:30, and the plane reportedly went down in a field near Harry Shirley Road, about a half mile from Leetown Road near Middleway. Scanner page Eastern Panhandle Working Fires reported two occupants were both out of the aircraft and injured, priority two. Medical aviation was requested to the scene for one of the patients, and it was scheduled to land around 3 o'clock.
9: The NTSB will investigate the crash, and of course, we're continuing to follow this story. You can read more on our website at panhandlenewsnetwork.com. At Thursday's Berkeley County Commission meeting, Commissioner H.D. Boyd gave a quick update on Main Street Martinsburg.
15: Numbers are way up from last year. Their percentages on events and things are doing great. They're well above budget. They have back-to-school bash coming up at the farmer's market August 15th.
9: The commission also discussed the devastating floods. Right now, assessments are in process. The county commission will put out ways that you may be able to help in the coming days. All 55 counties in West Virginia are under a state of emergency amid severe storms and flooding risks. Governor Morsi issued the declaration earlier this week. The governor says the move will help give state agencies access to resources that will assist those in need. The state of emergency can remain in effect for at least 30 days.
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16: 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Still seeing some congestion eastbound on I-70 as you come in towards the crash before Big Pool, right around the 9-mile marker. Right side of the roadway was tied up. A lot of bailout traffic going over on Route 40 as you head towards Indian Springs. Then that gets better on the way to Clear Spring. I-70 looks good as you head through Hagerstown. No trouble spots reported on 81 in either direction between Chambersburg and Mogensville. And likewise on the way down to or coming up from Winchester. I'm Kurt Serley with traffic.
4: Here's your AccuWeather forecast on WEPM and WCST, the Panhandle News Network.
17: Here is your Panhandle News Network forecast. Today will be lovely with a mix of clouds and sun reaching a high of 82. Tonight, expect partly cloudy skies with a low of 62. Tomorrow will be partly sunny with a high of 83, while tomorrow night will bring mostly cloudy conditions and a low of 62. With your Panhandle News Network forecast, I'm meteorologist Joe Lundberg.
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18: It's Friday, July 24th, 2026, and this is The Morning News, a service of Metro News, the voice of West Virginia. I'm Chris Lawrence, and it's 6:06. Let's get an update from the Metro News Anchor Desk. There are now two confirmed deaths in this week's devastating flooding.
19: Authorities say the victims were in a car that had been submerged in water in Upshur County. The bodies were recovered Thursday afternoon after work by state police and National Guard members. Their efforts stretching over several hours. State Adjutant General Jim Seward says there were challenges.
20: It's an area that is incredibly, incredibly difficult to get to.
19: Governor Morsi said earlier Thursday further information would not be released prematurely.
21: That's the responsible thing to do.
19: There's been no other word of anyone else unaccounted for in Upshur or Lewis counties. I'm Jeff Jenkins, WVMetroNews.com.
18: West Virginia DNR's Swiftwater Rescue Team is credited with rescuing 85 people from harm's way during the early hours of the flood. Sergeant Dennis Fiesel.
22: Right from the minute the guys got on scene, started realized the situation was bad. They started executing some rescues. Due to we didn't have equipment on the scene, any rafts at first, so it was all swim and tethered rope rescues.
18: And that effort continued for another 12 to 15 hours. Flood victims are still reeling from the scope of the damage and disruption to their lives. Amy Whitehair lives and works in Buchanan. She told Metro News the harrowing story of her mother's home quickly taking on 2 to 3 feet of water.
23: It all came in within 5-10 minutes, like it just all ran in.
18: Michael Winters from Morgantown is an alum of West Virginia Wesleyan and knows Buchanan well, but didn't recognize the place when he hit town Thursday.
24: I've never seen downtown look like that. It seemed completely foreign to me.
18: Buchanan received 4.5 inches of rain in 37 minutes in the worst of the storm. Some parts of Upshur County reportedly received 7 inches of rain before 7:30 Tuesday night. Cleanup is underway in earnest.
0: In other news this morning, the NTSB is out with a preliminary report on a fatal helicopter crash July 10th in Pocahontas County. The crash involved the helicopter owned by Waco Oil and Gas and claimed the life of its pilot, Leo Basile. Investigators say weather, particularly foggy conditions, were a key factor in the crash near Huntersville. West Virginia State Police are hoping the public can help with locating a driver in a deadly hit-and-run accident in Hampshire County. It happened in Romney earlier this week. 64-year-old Deborah Edwards was struck and killed about 9:30 Monday night as she was crossing Route 50 near the Family Dollar in Romney. State police have released a photo, which is posted at WVMetroNews.com, and anyone with information is asked to contact the Romney Detachment of the State Police at 304-822-3561. Fayette County Delegate Elliot Pritt is set to appear in a federal courtroom in Charleston Monday afternoon, connected to criminal charges of allegedly seducing a 15-year-old girl that he was teaching in Fayette County. State Superintendent of Schools Michelle Blatt announced on Thursday that she has suspended Pritt's teaching license, and the calls for Pritt to resign his seat in the House continue. Cabell County Delegate Evan Worrell says Governor Patrick Morrissey should call a special session so the House can actually remove Pritt from office. In Cabell County, meanwhile, a former band instructor in the county school system has entered a pair of guilty pleas.

0: inmates to a blind spot interview room and beat them without being surveilled. The violence occurred between April 2020 and March of 2022. He'll be sentenced in December. Along with a maximum of 10 years behind bars, Pack will also be fined up to $250,000. U.S. Senator Shelley Moore Capito says she's trusting President Trump's plan in Iran. Capito and fellow Senator Jim Justice voted against a resolution that would direct Trump to withdraw U.S. forces from Iran unless there is a declaration of war. Capito says the resolution was defeated by a 47-49 vote.
1: I voted no. And the reason I voted no is that the president, I believe, has the right and the authority to proceed as he has.
0: Capito says she understands the conflict has taken a long time.
1: There is frustration. There's no doubt about it in terms of the links and sort of the spreading of now the Houthis are involved. Also, the Iranians are bombing six and seven other countries.
0: And she says votes may change, but for now, this is where the Senate stands. And Kanawha County Schools have launched a pilot program to prevent suicide. The district implementing the Hope Squad program in three different high schools this fall, GW, Nitro, and Herbert Hoover. Executive Director of Counseling John Duffy says the Hope Squad program began 20 years ago in a Utah school district.
2: A group of students that would be trained to identify warning signs where the students might be struggling with depression, to reach out to them. What we're finding, and what many of us already know, is that a student is more likely to talk to a peer when they're having difficulties than they are an adult.
0: Students at three Hope Squad program high schools this fall will elect peers to serve in that group. The group will learn about the signs of depression and suicidal thoughts and keep an eye out for those who are struggling. Coming up in our backgrounder, we'll hear from State Adjutant General Jim Seward on the National Guard's work in the recovery in Lewis and Upshur County. And then Daniel Woods will have sports. It's all still ahead.
3: Here is your Panhandle News Network forecast. Today will be lovely with a mix of clouds and sun reaching a high of 82. Tonight, expect partly cloudy skies with a low of 62. Tomorrow will be partly sunny with a high of 83, while tomorrow night will bring mostly cloudy conditions and a low of 62. With your Panhandle News Network forecast, I'm meteorologist Joe Lundberg.
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5: Still ahead, Daniel Woods will have an update on sports for us. Right now in our backgrounder, State Adjutant General Jim Seward says the National Guard is in Lewis and Upshur counties for the long haul when it comes to flood recovery. More from Seward in our backgrounder.
6: In terms of the debris removal, I would just urge everyone to work with your neighbors. There might be some elderly folks in your neighborhood that aren't able to get the debris out to the right-of-way. It's highly important that we do this as quickly as possible, so that when the crews are coming through your neighborhood, they can finish that neighborhood and move on to the next. As you've seen, there are probably in the neighborhood of 1,000 homes and businesses that have been damaged, and that's a tremendous amount of debris. Our troops are super happy to be here. I've spoken with over two dozen of them that are from Buchanan. They have a big smile on their face regardless of where they're from. So I appreciate everyone thanking them as they see them out there. We'll continue that effort over the next probably 10 to 14 days. So make sure that debris gets out to the right of way quickly, and we'll get that picked up. We're transitioning our rescue equipment, like you see behind us, and we'll be bringing in more equipment for debris removal over the next few days. If anyone needs anything from the National Guard, please get a hold of your emergency manager so they can get that in the emergency management system as a formal request, and that can be evaluated, and we can try to act on that quickly.
5: That is State Adjutant General Jim Seward. Now let's go to the sports desk, and Daniel Woods is in this morning. Daniel, we're hearing from one guy who's going to be carrying the ball a lot this fall for the Mountaineers.
7: That's right, Chris. The top rusher in college football is a West Virginia Mountaineer, with running back Cam Cook transferring to WVU from Jacksonville State in the offseason. After carrying the ball almost 300 times in 2025, Cook says he knows how to take care of himself on and off the field.
8: I definitely felt the carries, but I mean, it didn't mean nothing to me. I think before the season had started, I had talked to those coaches, and they told me what it was going to be. So I locked in on just making sure my body was ready for that, making sure I was prepared for that. So just making sure I, like, after every game, stay in the training room, like, stay in there, make sure I get my body back to 100.
7: Cook was a guest this week on the Three Guys Before the Game podcast. You can find that full episode on the Metro News television app and at WVMetroNews.com. The West Virginia women's basketball team is going back to the Greenbrier, taking on Northwestern in the Greenbrier tip-off on November 13th. Greenbrier Public Relations Director Cam Huffman says after the success of WVU's game against Duke last season, the Greenbrier is becoming a destination for college basketball.
9: Staying in a resort and being together, eating meals right inside the hotel, and really exploring a piece of history, which the Greenbrier is compelling to a lot of teams. And, you know, that was one concern we had after the Greenbrier 5 last year, is who's going to want to walk into that hornet's nest and play the Mountaineers. But there were several teams that were interested in doing it, and I think teams like those one-off games, especially that time of year, just to do a little something different.
7: The Greenbrier tip-off will be played inside Colonial Hall at the historic hotel for the second consecutive year. The American Legion State Baseball Tournament continues in Beckley this morning with the first elimination games. following opening round action. Berkeley Post 14 started the tournament with an 8-4 win over Parkersburg Post 15, joined in the winner's bracket by South Charleston Post 94, which knocked off Bridgeport Post 68 4-2. Wheeling Post 1 beat Potomac Valley Post 64 10-0, and Beckley Post 32 walked off Morgantown Post 2 1-0. Play resumes this morning with elimination games starting at 10 o'clock. Watch every game of the tournament on the Metro News television app and at WVMetroNews.com. West Virginia University Athletic Director Ren Baker is keeping one of his most successful coaches around long-term, with wrestling coach Tim Flynn agreeing to a four-year contract extension that runs through 2029-2030. Since taking over in 2018, Flynn has coached 36 NCAA qualifiers, 8 All-Americans, and 5 Big 12 Conference champions. His 62-team wins are the third most in program history. And two basketball standouts are the Big 12 Conference Athletes of the Year, with BYU's A.J. DeBonta and TCU's Olivia Miles announced as the winners of those awards. DeBonta, the number one overall pick in the NBA draft. Miles, the number two pick in the WNBA draft. Morning news time is 6:21.
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10: Good Friday morning. It is July 24th. With your news, I'm Clint Gage. At Thursday's Berkeley County Commission meeting, Commissioner Hardy talked about reaching out to representatives from Lewis and Upshur counties regarding the damaging floods.
11: Saw areas flooded they've never seen flood before. So I did have a conversation with him this morning. He said the waters are just now starting to recede. They just kind of came out of rescue mode. They're waiting for the waters to recede to get into cleanup mode. So I told him I would be in contact with him and Adam Berkhammer. I'm sure we can reach out to the commissioners from both of those counties to see if there's anything Berkeley County can do to help, and we'll kind of stay on top of that and maybe have some information going out in the next day or two.
10: President Gokenauer added this.
12: In reference to the flooding across the state of West Virginia, I reached out yesterday to Randy Lilly, our emergency management office, and he reached out to the state to see what the needs were. And currently, they just hang tight until we really determine what they need. Randy is involved in those conversations for us.
13: This is a part of the state that normally doesn't get hit like this. So yes. You can imagine how hard the rains were coming down in order for this to happen. This was a very shock to them all, I'm sure. So.
10: The county will share details as to how you may be able to help later on. The U.S. Marshals arrested an El Salvadoran national last week in Martinsburg. 47-year-old Roberto Segoia was wanted on second-degree rape, child abuse by a parent, and molestation charges out of Montgomery County, Maryland. He was arrested July 16th at a hotel parking lot in Martinsburg and is expected to be extradited back to Maryland. More details are available on our website at panhandlenewsnetwork.com. After no tickets matched for the win on Tuesday's Mega Millions jackpot, it's climbed to an estimated $743 million ahead of Friday's drawing. Friday will be the 37th drawing in the current jackpot run, with more than $9.2 million in prizes won across all 9 prize tiers. The $743 million jackpot remains 10th for all-time Mega Millions jackpots. If you're getting a ticket, good luck! 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
15: Good morning from the MTA. Checking in on the MARC train system, Brunswick trains 872 and 874 are both operating on schedule. Train 878 is the last train out of Martinsburg at 625, Duffield 642, Harper's Ferry just before 7 o'clock, Brunswick 707, Point of Rocks 717. That train pulls into Union Station after 830. For the MTA Transit team, I'm Austin Todd with your MARC Rail update.
16: 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Changing the situation, eastbound on I-70 in Big Pool, the tractor-trailer crash now blocking all lanes near the 9-mile marker. All traffic being diverted onto eastbound Route 40. That's why that loaded up on the way over towards Indian Springs. It's better from Clear Spring on the way over towards Hagerstown. But with the truck now reported on its side, looks like those lanes are going to be blocked off for a while. No issues reported eastbound on Route 9 between the Shenandoah River and Hillsboro. A little bit of congestion at 287. I'm Kurt Surley with traffic.
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17: Here is your Panhandle News Network forecast. Today will be lovely with a mix of clouds and sun reaching a high of 82. Tonight, expect partly cloudy skies with a low of 62. Tomorrow will be partly sunny with a high of 83, while tomorrow night will bring mostly cloudy conditions and a low of 62. With your Panhandle News Network forecast, I'm meteorologist Joe Lundberg.
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0: Morning news time is 6:27. I'm Chris Lawrence.
1: And I'm Daniel Woods.
0: American forces have carried out a 13th consecutive night of attacks on targets in Iran. And Iran may have targeted a U.S. ally in the region again, with air raid sirens going off in Bahrain this morning. President Trump told Axios he's considering, quote, a massive attack.
2: Senior officials tell ABC News the options include strikes as large as Operation Epic Fury's opening days, possibly even bigger. After Iranian allied Houthis in Yemen struck two Saudi ships in the Red Sea, the president warning, if they do this again, major military punishment will be inflicted upon Iran and the Houthis.
0: That's ABC's Karen Hua reporting.
3: A potential deal between the United States and Saudi Arabia over nuclear energy was announced and then thrown into question this week. President Trump Thursday announced he expects the Saudis, as part of the deal, would join the Abraham Accords, which would lead to normalization of diplomatic ties with Israel. Until the president's announcement, that requirement had fallen away in negotiations. More from ABC's Shannon Kingston covering the State Department.
4: This is a civilian nuclear agreement. It allows the U.S. to send sensitive nuclear technology to Saudi Arabia for a peaceful program. Now, this has been something that the Saudis have been after for a really long time. Of course, they export a ton of oil, but they want to maximize profits. And we've seen, of course, how volatile the energy markets can be. So they think this is a good route for them.
3: Saudi Arabia has rejected normalization of diplomatic ties with Israel unless a Palestinian state is recognized. There are also concerns about this agreement over whether it would help Saudi Arabia eventually develop a nuclear weapon. President Trump has promised there would be no enrichment of nuclear material.
0: A shakeup in Vice President Vance's Secret Service detail. An agent assigned to protect Vance is now under investigation, accused of leaking info about his travel.
5: All of it ties back to a report in MS Now, which has not been independently confirmed by ABC News, that alleges that agents on Vance's detail said that there were, in their view, inappropriate and in some instances last-minute travel for the VP and his family that frustrated them, including a report of a helicopter ride that was supposed to be taken by the VP and his son to a golf lesson that was ultimately scrapped because of bad weather.
0: ABC's Jay O'Brien reporting.
3: President Trump is touting the latest initiative he says would kickstart the construction of AI data centers without passing on the utility cost to consumers. AI data centers utilize a large amount of electricity and water resources, and many who live near one have complained about the constant loud humming noise the center produces around the clock. But at the Department of Energy Thursday, Trump said his plan urges tech companies to pay for and generate the electricity they need. The president also claims there will be leftover electricity generated by those tech companies.
6: The American innovators and consumers thrive to win together because we're insisting that AI data centers and big tech companies pay their own way. And that's what they're doing. And they're happy to do it because this way they're going to be able to function and function brilliantly. They're going to have a lot of electricity left over, and they'll put that into the grid.
0: Signs the lagging housing market is struggling in what's supposed to be its red-hot selling season.
7: Mortgage rates now at the highest in nearly a year. Freddie Mac shows a 30-year fixed rate jump to 6.58% last week. The increase can push borrowing costs up, along with monthly mortgage payments, and sideline potential home buyers. Another hurdle, higher home prices and economic pressures leading to a surge in foreclosures. An analysis by ABC News showing foreclosure filings increased by 71% between 2020 and 2025. Florida leads with foreclosure filings, but New Jersey, Illinois, and California are also seeing a jump. Michelle Franzen, ABC News.
0: 6:31 on the morning news. Cloudy and 60 in Parkersburg. Charleston, partly cloudy and 62. In Beckley, partly cloudy and 65. And Martinsburg, clear and 53 at 6:31.
8: Here is your Panhandle News Network forecast. Today will be lovely with a mix of clouds and sun, reaching a high of 82. Tonight, expect partly cloudy skies with a low of 62. Tomorrow will be partly sunny with a high of 83, while tomorrow night will bring mostly cloudy conditions and a low of 62. With your Panhandle News Network forecast, I'm meteorologist Joe Lundberg.
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17: 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I liked things to always be the same. Anything new or different would scare and upset me. I was very sensitive to lights and sounds. 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
20: 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No trouble spots reported on I-81 between Winchester and Martinsburg or on the trip up through Williamsport and Mogginsville towards Chambersburg. I-70 moves well between Hagerstown and Frederick. I-70, though, still blocked off between Hancock and Big Bull because of the overturned tractor-trailer crash, all traffic eastbound being detoured onto Route 40 towards Indian Springs. No trouble spots reported through Berkeley Springs on Route 9 or 522. I'm Kurt Serley with traffic.
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22: Since 1914, Greer Limestone and Asphalt have been laying the groundwork for America's roads, buildings, and bridges. What started as a single limestone mine near Morgantown, West Virginia, has grown into the state's largest producer of limestone aggregates. But Greer doesn't stop at rock. 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
0: 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This week on these broadcasts, I've been talking to you about work that's going to go on a Tucker County trout stream in the weeks ahead, preparing for a dam removal in the coming year. It's the latest in a lot of habitat work DNR has done over the course of more than a decade in West Virginia, trying to straighten out streams that over the years have been compromised. I asked Project Leader Dave Thorne if they're starting to see some cumulative improvements on brook trout habitat in the state from this work.
2: Where we are adding this wood and improving habitat and creating resiliency in some of these better populations, we're seeing more stability in the populations, better population recovery from some of these more resistant, more resilient to flooding and drought impacts. So, yeah, we can see those improvements, but we do have a lot of other changes that are occurring simultaneously that are trying to degrade from what we're doing. But yeah, where we're doing a lot of additional work, we're seeing some of the positive benefits.
0: I'm Chris Lawrence with Outdoors Today on Metro News, the voice of West Virginia. 6:38 on the morning news, back to the sports desk, and Daniel Woods has the update. Morning, Daniel.
3: Morning, Chris. The West Virginia football team has its feature back for the upcoming season, adding Cam Cook from Jacksonville State after he led the nation in rushing yards last year. Cook says WVU's offseason workouts are taking his game to another level and allowing him to build on the skills he showed last season.
4: My balance, my core that I've worked on, that I've been putting in so much work to. So being able to bounce off a hit and stay balanced, or take a hit and not fall down, put my hand down, keep my eyes up so I can still look and be able to move around, know where the next person is. Like, it's always about the next guy. You can't be a top skill player in D1 football and you can't make the first guy miss.
3: Cook was a guest this week on the Three Guys Before the Game podcast. Find that full episode on the Metro News television app and at WVMetroNews.com. For the second consecutive year, the West Virginia women's basketball team will battle a non-conference opponent at the Greenbrier. The Mountaineers take on Northwestern November 13th, and Greenbrier Public Relations Director Cam Huffman says they want to make more special moments, like WVU's win last season against Duke.
5: There's West Virginia fans all over the state, but it's not always easy for some of them to make it to Morgantown. But if you just see the excitement on the faces of some of those fans that, you know, are watching every game on TV or listening or whatever the case may be, live their lives around Mountaineer sports but don't always get to see them, it means a ton to them. You could really feel that in that building last year. It was such a special moment.
3: Once again, the Greenbrier tip-off will be played inside Colonial Hall at the historic Hotel and Resort. The American Legion State Baseball Tournament rolls on in Beckley this morning as the first elimination games head onto the field. An exciting first round included Berkeley Post 14 opening the tournament with an 8-4 win against Parkersburg Post 15. South Charleston Post 94 knocked off Bridgeport Post 68 4-2. The two-time defending state champion Wheeling Post 1 beat Potomac Valley Post 64 10-0. And Beckley Post 32, the hosts, closed out the day with a 1-0 walk-off win against Morgantown Post 2. Play resumes this morning at 10 o'clock with the first elimination games of the tournament. You can watch every game on the Metro News television app and at WVMetroNews.com. West Virginia's head wrestling coach Tim Flynn is sticking around with the Mountaineers, agreeing to a 4-year contract extension running through 2030. Flynn has coached 36 NCAA qualifiers, 8 All-Americans, and 5 Big 12 Conference champions. In his 7 years on the job, his 62 team wins are the third most in program history. The Protect College Sports Act, the wide-ranging bill that would put federal limits on college sports, is not expected to come to a vote in the U.S. Senate this summer. Senate Majority Leader John Thune said Thursday he did not think the Senate would be able to pass the bill in August. Negotiations over the legislation have continued in recent weeks as the SEC and Big Ten lobby for changes to certain provisions that would limit conference realignment and put media rights together nationally instead of on a conference-by-conference basis. And two basketball standouts are the Big 12 Athletes of the Year. BYU's A.J. DeBonta and TCU's Olivia Miles announced as the recipients on Thursday. DeBonta was a consensus first-team All-American and Big 12 Freshman of the Year in his only season with the Cougars before becoming the first overall pick in the NBA draft by the Washington Wizards. Miles spent one season at TCU after transferring from Notre Dame.
6: She won Big 12 Player of the Year and Consensus All-American honors after being chosen second overall in the WNBA draft by the Minnesota Lynx. She's become the league's only rookie named to the All-Star game this season. Morning news time is 6:42.
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8: Good Friday morning. It is July 24th. With your news, I'm Clint Gage. Governor Patrick Morrissey's office has confirmed that two flood-related deaths in Upshur County. The bodies were recovered Thursday afternoon. The state police, National Guard, and local authorities worked together to reach a submerged vehicle, but the governor says some people are still missing.
23: We never want to be wrong in any of the numbers we come up with, but we're aware of at least two people who are unaccounted for.
8: He says information regarding their identities will not be released until there is confirmation.
23: We have to go through a process. We like to do things the right way. But as I indicated, I have been concerned about fatalities, but we're going to wait until we learn all the information before we report it. That's the responsible thing to do.
8: Damage assessment reports are ongoing. Morrissey said it's important for impacted residents to fill out damage reports with the state. He said that will help in the state's effort to gain federal disaster assistance. The surveys can be taken at wv.gov/disaster survey. At Thursday's Berkeley County Commission meeting, Commissioner H.D. Boyd gave a quick update on Main Street Martinsburg.
24: Numbers are way up from last year. Their percentages on events and things are doing great. They're well above budget. They have back-to-school bash coming up at the farmer's market August 15th.
8: The commission also discussed the devastating floods, and right now assessments are in process. The county commission will put out ways that you may be able to help in the coming days. Two people are being treated for injuries after a plane crash took place in Jefferson County Thursday afternoon. Luke Wiggs has more.
25: Crash came across scanner pages just before 2:30, and the plane reportedly went down in a field near Harry Shirley Road, about a half mile from Leetown Road near Middleway. Scanner page Eastern Panhandle Working Fires reported two occupants were both out of the aircraft and injured priority two. Medical aviation was requested to the scene for one of the patients, and it was scheduled to land around 3 o'clock.
8: The NTSB will investigate the crash, and of course, we're continuing to follow this story. You can read more on our website at panhandlenewsnetwork.com. 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
26: Good morning from the MTA. 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Train 878 is the last train out of Martinsburg at 625. Duffield 642. 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Brunswick 707. 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For the MTA Transit team, I'm Austin Todd with your MARC Rail update.
20: 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I-81 southbound looking good from Chambersburg and Greencastle. No issues on the northbound side up from Winchester and Inwood. Eastbound on Route 9, lanes are open, making pretty good time over towards Charlestown. Eastbound I-70 still closed before you get to Big Pool right near Exit 9. Overturned tractor trailer carrying ice cream. All traffic being detoured onto Route 40. That's going to carry a lot more volume than usual between Indian Springs and Clear Spring, but then you should be okay on the way to Hagerstown. I'm Kurt Surley with traffic.
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26: Here is your Panhandle News Network forecast. Today will be lovely with a mix of clouds and sun reaching a high of 82. Tonight, expect partly cloudy skies with a low of 62. Tomorrow will be partly sunny with a high of 83, while tomorrow night will bring mostly cloudy conditions and a low of 62. With your Panhandle News Network forecast, I'm meteorologist Joe Lundberg.
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0: Morning news time is 6:48. I'm Daniel Woods.
1: And I'm Chris Lawrence.
0: This week's flooding rains are blamed for two deaths. The bodies of two victims were removed from a submerged vehicle in Upshur County on Thursday. The governor's office confirming the deaths late yesterday. The recovery came after completion of a difficult task to locate that vehicle. Meanwhile, cleanup is underway, and Governor Patrick Morrisey is asking the rest of the state to help where they can.
2: The families and communities that are affected, they have challenges that will last for months, if not years. And so I think people should take that into account. And if people want to contribute financially, they should reach out. There are over 80 organizations that are available.
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1: Buckhannon Mayor Robbie Skinner says they now have a centralized location for those donated items.
3: 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So water, squeegees, brooms, cleaning supplies, Clorox, buckets, you name it. I mean, the typical, what can we do to respond to a flood? Those materials, they are ready to be accepted at Wesleyan College.
1: There are 500 National Guard members working in Upshur and Lewis counties to help in that cleanup.
0: Alex Wiederspiel reports volunteers are stepping up to help out in Muddy Buckhannon this week, and he visited with several of them Thursday.
4: It all came in within 5-10 minutes. Like, it just all ran in.
5: That's Amy Whitehair, a Buckhannon resident who went back to work Thursday. She and her family were seeking a sense of normalcy. They're cleaning out their homes, including her mother's downtown home that took on between 2 and 3 feet of water. A catastrophic event can bring out the best in people. Michael Winters, now living in Morgantown, saw the images of his former home and felt compelled to act.
6: 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I could.
5: He graduated with a degree in biology from Wesleyan in 2019. 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I'm Alex Wiederspiel reporting WVMetroNews.com.
1: Two people injured in a single-engine plane crash in Jefferson County near Middleway. The plane went down in a field near 494 Harry Shirley Road on Thursday afternoon. WEPM radio captured some of the scanner traffic.
7: He is responding there on Harry Shirley Road. Have EMS. Correction, have PD on scene advising two subjects in the aircraft. No other information available. One male seems to be conscious.
1: The engine found about 4 yards away from the plane. No word yet on the injured people's conditions.
0: The NTSB has issued a preliminary report in the fatal crash of a helicopter in Pocahontas County 2 weeks ago. The report says the Waco Oil and Gas-owned helicopter was traveling from Glenville to the property owned by company owner Ike Morris in the morning hours of July 10th. Weather was extremely foggy and cloudy with a low ceiling. Eyewitnesses told investigators only the helicopter's belly was visible at times as it cut through the fog. They say the chopper pitched up as it struck the mountainside and burst into flames. Pilot Leo Basile was killed in the crash, which happened about 0.2 miles from the landing spot. A full report will take about a year to complete.
1: State Superintendent of Schools Michelle Blatt has suspended the teaching credentials of Fayette County Delegate Elliot Pritt. The action comes just a day after Pritt was arrested and charged with the seduction of a 15-year-old student over the last 2 years. Lawmakers are calling for Pritt to resign his seat in the House or for the governor to call a special session to have him actually removed.
0: Former Cabell County band instructor has pleaded guilty to sexual assault. Chad Fink entered those pleas on Thursday. They stem from a sexual relationship with a student between 2014 and 2015. Earlier this year, a trial on those charges resulted in a mistrial. Fink faces 2 to 10 years in prison.
1: Huntington Mayor Patrick Farrell has announced the appointment of Christopher Blanton as the city's new fire chief. Blanton will start work this afternoon. He was selected from 17 applicants for the job and succeeds former Chief Greg Fuller, who retired after more than 50 years in public service.
0: Monongalia County officials continue to keep a close eye on Republic Services. The trash and recycling hauling company is in the midst of a 30-day monitoring period brought on after the company failed to deliver service for 16 days. Delegate David McCormick says that period is winding down.
8: We told them we'd give them 30 days to make things better. That was back around the end of June, I think. And, at least in my neck of the woods, it has gotten better. Now, I'm not saying that's everywhere.
0: McCormick says he's met with Republic leadership, who told him they were going to bring in workers from other areas and hire more employees. Republic Services is holding a hiring event August 18th at the Hampton Inn, just off the Fairmont exit on Pleasance Valley Road.
1: And the Division of Highways plans to close one lane of the Silver Memorial Bridge in Point Pleasant for the foreseeable future. An expansion joint on that span over the Ohio River has broken and can no longer be repaired. Now, the lane over the broken piece is going to be closed until a new one can be fabricated, a process that's expected to take about 9 months or more to complete. That bridge replaced the old Silver Bridge that collapsed in 1967, killing 46 people, one of the state's most notorious disasters. It's 6:53 on the Morning News.
9: Here is your Panhandle News Network forecast. Today will be lovely with a mix of clouds and sun, reaching a high of 82. Tonight, expect partly cloudy skies with a low of 62. Tomorrow will be partly sunny with a high of 83, while tomorrow night will bring mostly cloudy conditions and a low of 62. With your Panhandle News Network forecast, I'm meteorologist Joe Lundberg.
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13: This September, the Mountaineers are coming home.
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21: Jacksonville State transfer Cam Cook led the nation in rushing a year ago. He'll be one of the leaders of the WVU offense this year. We'll hear from him in a moment.
22: Timeout.
23: All right. 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
24: In interscholastic sports, we celebrate what makes every one of us unique. 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

0: that place together. 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
1: In interscholastic sports, we celebrate what makes every one of us unique. And in the pursuit of a common goal, everyone in the huddle, in the bleachers, and in the community comes together.

0: were out of the view of the cameras, and false reports accounted for inmate injuries. Pack will face 10 years in prison when he is sentenced in December. Clarksburg City Council has approved a settlement agreement with 44 city firefighters in an ongoing lawsuit over pay. The issue was caused by an inadvertent error in the city's calculation of firefighters' hourly pay rate, which was later identified and corrected. The agreement results in the dismissal of two pending lawsuits filed by the firemen, alleging millions of dollars in unpaid wages and overtime. And this would make a great weekend. The Mega Millions jackpot for tonight, $743 million. 37th drawing on this current jackpot, and it is the 10th highest of all time. It's 7:11 on the morning news.
1: Here is your Panhandle News Network forecast. Today will be lovely with a mix of clouds and sun, reaching a high of 82. Tonight, expect partly cloudy skies with a low of 62. Tomorrow will be partly sunny with a high of 83, while tomorrow night will bring mostly cloudy conditions and a low of 62. With your Panhandle News Network forecast, I'm meteorologist Joe Lundberg.
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2: 7:15 in the morning news still ahead. We get an update on sports with Daniel Woods. Right now in our backgrounder, a resolution to withdraw troops from Iran has failed in the Senate. And West Virginia's Republican

0: Senators Shelley Moore Capito and Jim Justice voted against the resolution on Thursday. It would have directed the president to take U.S. armed forces out of Iran unless there's a declaration of war. Capito discussed the resolution during a briefing with West Virginia reporters on Thursday.
1: Well, I think we just had a vote on this before, right before I came in. That measure lost 47 to 49. I voted no. And the reason I voted no is that the president, I believe, has the right and the authority to proceed as he has. Now, you have to remember that, yes, things began in February, but there have been ceasefires, lulls, and everything else, and we have no commitment of troops. So I think that we're not there yet to be able to tell the president that's where and how he needs to proceed, and he has to come to Congress. I do believe Congress needs to have, and we had that this week with the testimony from Secretary Hegseth and others. We need to have transparency. We need to be able to ask the questions. We need to know what the strategy is. There is frustration. There's no doubt about it in terms of the length and sort of the spreading of now the Houthis are involved. Also, the Iranians are bombing six and seven other countries. It is morphed into a different type of conflict than what was originally the president originally embarked on to eliminate the possibilities of nuclear weapons. But we have decimated the country in terms of its Navy and other things. So I think we'll continue to have these votes. Votes may change, but as of today, they have not.
0: That's U.S. Senator Shelley Moore Capito. 7:17 on the morning news. We go to the sports desk, and Daniel Woods is in. Daniel, looking forward to seeing what Cam Cook can do in a Mountaineer uniform.
2: That's right, Chris. The nation's leading rusher is a West Virginia Mountaineer, with Cam Cook transferring to the Mountaineers after a breakout season at Jacksonville State. Cook is shaping up to be a perfect match for head coach Rich Rodriguez and says he has a lot of respect for the Mountaineers' veteran leader.
3: I say he has success because of how real he is. You can't be around him and do something wrong and not know it. As soon as you do something wrong, you're going to know right away. And that means so much to me because I've been around people that will let you do something they don't like and they'll just turn their head and you're just doing it wrong.
2: Cook was a guest this week on the Three Guys Before the Game podcast. You can find the full episode on the Metro News television app and at WVMetroNews.com. The West Virginia women's basketball team returns to the Greenbrier tip-off this fall to take on Northwestern after beating nationally ranked Duke inside Colonial Hall a year ago. Greenbrier Public Relations Director Cam Huffman says it didn't take long to decide to bring the Mountaineers back.
4: We pretty much knew right after that game was over or the next day that we wanted to have them back and that they wanted to be back. And it was just a matter of finding an opponent, finding the dates and working out all the details. But we were super excited to announce it.
2: West Virginia and Northwestern tip off at the Greenbrier on November 13th. One of WVU's most successful coaches is sticking around for the long haul. Wrestling coach Tim Flynn agreed to a four-year contract extension running through 2030. Since 2018, Flynn has coached 36 NCAA qualifiers, 8 All-Americans, and 5 Big 12 champions. He is third in program history with 62 team wins. The Protect College Sports Act, the wide-ranging bill that would put federal limits on college sports, is not expected to come to a vote in the U.S. Senate this summer. Senate Majority Leader John Thune said Thursday he did not think the Senate would be able to pass the bill in August. Negotiations over that legislation have continued in recent weeks as the SEC and Big Ten lobby to make changes to certain parts of it, including limits on conference realignment and changes to the way that media rights are sold in college athletics. Morning news time is 7:20.
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6: Good Friday morning. It is July 24th. With your news, I'm Clint Gage. At Thursday's Berkeley County Commission meeting, Commissioner Hardy talked about reaching out to representatives from Lewis and Upshur counties regarding the damaging floods.
7: Saw areas flooded. They've never seen flood before. So I did have a conversation with him this morning. He said the waters are just now starting to recede. They just kind of came out of rescue mode. They're waiting for the waters to recede to get into cleanup mode. So I told him I would be in contact with him and Adam Berkhammer. I'm sure we can reach out to the commissioners from both of those counties to see if there's anything Berkeley County can do to help, and we'll kind of stay on top of that and maybe have some information going out in the next day or two.
6: President Gokenauer added this.
8: And in reference to the flooding across the state of West Virginia, I reached out yesterday to Randy Lilly, our emergency management office, and he reached out to the state to see what the needs were. And currently, it's something like this, hang tight until we really determine what they need. Randy is involved in those conversations for us.
9: This is a part of the state that normally doesn't get hit like this. So yeah, you can imagine how hard the rains were coming down in order for this to happen. This was a very shock to them all, I'm sure. So.
6: The county will share details as to how you may be able to help later on. The U.S. Marshals arrested an El Salvadoran national last week in Martinsburg. 47-year-old Roberto Segoia was wanted on second-degree rape, child abuse by a parent, and molestation charges out of Montgomery County, Maryland. He was arrested July 16th at a hotel parking lot in Martinsburg and is expected to be extradited back to Maryland. More details are available on our website at PanhandleNewsNetwork.com. After no tickets matched for the win on Tuesday's Mega Millions jackpot, it's climbed to an estimated $743 million ahead of Friday's drawing. Friday will be the 37th drawing in the current jackpot run, with more than $9.2 million in prizes won across all nine prize tiers. The $743 million jackpot remains 10th for all-time Mega Millions jackpots. If you're getting a ticket, good luck! 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
16: 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On the ride northbound along I-81, looking good as you head up towards Morgansville, across the state line and up to Chambersburg. No issues reported on the southbound side. On the way down towards Winchester, east along Route 9, you should find all of your lanes open. Heading over towards the Shenandoah River, not much in the way of signal light delays as you continue over to Clark's Gap. Eastbound on I-70, moving well through Hagerstown, but they're still working on the overturned tractor-trailer crash out near Big Pool. Eastbound traffic coming over from Hancock will be detoured onto Route 40. I'm Kurt Serley with traffic.
5: Here's your AccuWeather forecast on WEPM and WCST, the Panhandle News Network.
17: Here is your Panhandle News Network forecast. Today will be lovely with a mix of clouds and sun, reaching a high of 82. Tonight, expect partly cloudy skies with a low of 62. Tomorrow will be partly sunny with a high of 83, while tomorrow night will bring mostly cloudy conditions and a low of 62. With your Panhandle News Network forecast, I'm meteorologist Joe Lundberg.
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0: Morning news time is 7:26. I'm Chris Lawrence.
1: And I'm Daniel Woods.
0: Another night of attacks with the United States military on targets in Iran. The 13th straight night of strikes. The renewed violence and threats from Iran against ships in the Strait of Hormuz is driving up the price of oil.
2: Crude oil closed at $100 a barrel for the first time since May. The Dow down more than 500 points. And gas up 15 cents in a week to $4.09 a gallon. Experts say it could hit $4.40 in the coming weeks.
0: ABC's Karen Hua is in Washington.
3: 11 people have been rescued after a seaplane crashed in Shallow Bay about 90 miles north of Seattle.
4: The plane can be seen skimming low over the water before banking hard and crashing into the rocky shoreline. Passengers scrambling out of the cabin as Good Samaritans rush in to help. Moments later, flames erupting from the engine, fire swallowing the plane. Authorities say all 11 survived, the pilot and 10 passengers. Several were hurt. One person is in critical condition. The NTSB and FAA are investigating, and the company says it is cooperating.
3: ABC Sophie Flay describing the last moments of that flight, which were caught on video.
0: Vance Bolter sentenced Thursday to two consecutive life terms plus 40 years after he pleaded guilty to stalking and shooting Democratic lawmakers in Minnesota last year.
5: The federal sentence was handed down following powerful statements from the shooting survivors and the relatives of victims. Colin Hortman, whose parents were murdered, said his family went from whole to shattered in one night, and that his parents would have been the best grandparents if they were alive. Federal prosecutors agreed to take the death penalty off the table if Belter pleaded guilty. He spoke briefly to apologize during the sentencing. Peter Haralambos, ABC News.
3: When the time comes, sometimes you have no choice. ABC Sherry Preston with more on the unconventional birth that took place recently in New Jersey.
6: What's it feel like when you deliver a baby? And are there any surprises?
7: I would say how slippery the baby was. Yeah. A lot of fluids on it. Wasn't expecting that with the rubber gloves.
6: Berlin Borough Police Officer Dominic Hudson, who helped Taylor Durham give birth in the parking lot of a Wawa convenience store.
7: It was a little nerve-wracking. I don't have any children, never delivered a baby, so I didn't know what to expect.
6: The birth actually took place in the parking lot on July 6th. Mom and police officer and baby were all reunited this week. Sherry Preston, ABC News.
0: A couple from Washington State hiking with their dog in Canada when they suddenly crossed paths with a bear on the trail.
8: Brooke and Craig Koski say they were left terrified Sunday after coming across the animal while hiking with their dog Lola near Banff in Alberta, Canada.
9: What are we going to do? He wants the trail.
8: The bear slowly following the group as they edge backwards.
10: Back off! Get out of here!
8: Craig yelling at the animal, which eventually turned off the trail and into the forest.
0: That's ABC's Alex Stone reporting.
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0: Thank you, Daniel. 7:29 now in the morning news. Numbers from the West Virginia Lottery. Last night was cash 25. The numbers were 1, 2, 7, 13, 21, and 22. The daily 4, 4, 9, 0, 5, and the daily 3, 4, 8, 1. Millionaire for Life from Thursday. The numbers were 3, 6, 13, 14, 40, and the millionaire ball was 4. It's 7:30 on the morning news. Logan, partly cloudy and 66 this morning. Cloudy in Elkins and 56 in Huntington. Partly cloudy and 63 degrees. Partly cloudy in Parkersburg and 60. Wheeling, cloudy and 59. Morgantown, cloudy and 60. 7:30 now on the morning news. TJ Mehta's commentary is ahead. Stay with us.
12: Here is your Panhandle News Network forecast. Today will be lovely with a mix of clouds and sun reaching a high of 82. Tonight, expect partly cloudy skies with a low of 62. Tomorrow will be partly sunny with a high of 83, while tomorrow night will bring mostly cloudy conditions and a low of 62. With your Panhandle News Network forecast, I'm meteorologist Joe Lundberg.
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17: 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Eastbound I-70, still uncomfortable between Hancock and Big Bull. Overturned tractor trailer loaded with ice cream early this morning. All traffic eastbound on I-70 being detoured at exit 9 onto Route 40. That's slow going as you head over towards Indian Springs and Clear Spring. And then the pace should improve on your way over towards 81 heading into Hagerstown. Along northbound 81, your lanes are open up through Mogginsville and Greencastle. No issues reported southbound through Falling Waters and continuing on down towards Winchester. I'm Kurt Serley with traffic.
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0: Metro News, the voice of West Virginia. 7:34 on the morning news. Good morning, I'm Chris Lawrence. And it's time for commentary delivered this morning by Metro News Talkline co-host T.J. Meadows.
18: Chris, certainly by now you've heard of Delegate Elliot Pritt, even if you'd never heard of him before Wednesday. Has he ever appeared on Talkline, at least since Hoppy Kirchhoffel retired? I honestly don't remember. I'm not sure I've ever exchanged a word with him. But legislators become known over time. It's not difficult to know someone who knows someone. And word travels about people's reputations, especially during session. Frankly, if all 134 legislators were lined up, Pritt probably wouldn't have been the one most people would have picked as the person now facing these allegations. Yes, he's innocent until proven guilty, but the allegations and evidence made public are deeply troubling, disgusting, and downright damning. The lesson is obvious. We never really know most people. At best, we have acquaintances. Friends are different. Psychological research suggests humans can maintain roughly 150 social relationships at any given time. Relationships is a broad term. People you recognize, greet in passing, or interact with from time to time. The inner circle is much smaller, about 5 people. Those are the close confidants, the people you call in a crisis, the people you truly call friends. That number is remarkably limited. So as shocking as this case may seem, it's not surprising that many people didn't really know Elliot Pritt. It's also a sobering reminder that appearances can be deceiving. While most people appear good, and hopefully are, it's impossible to know with certainty what lies beneath the surface. Pritt remains incarcerated in a Kentucky jail, his teaching certificate now suspended pending the outcome of trial, while calls continue for his resignation from the House of Delegates. Whether he even knows those calls are being made is unknown. Having watched similar situations unfold over the years, there's sometimes a strategic calculation. An elected official delays resigning in hopes of gaining leverage during plea negotiations. There's no indication Pritt is doing that here, but if he is, it would be a mistake. He should resign the moment he learns of those calls and someone is willing to hand him a pencil and a piece of paper plus postage. If he had any remaining sense of responsibility to the people he represents, he would have already done so without anyone asking. Pritt fooled a lot of people, me included. I watched him stand passionately on the House floor during the closing night of the legislative session, exhausting every parliamentary maneuver available to pass Raley's Law, a worthwhile bill designed to protect children from abuse. If the allegations are true, he did so while allegedly having committed crimes against a child himself. If proven, that would represent an extraordinary act of deception and hypocrisy, an act perpetrated with tears and his head in his hands, appearing stunned at the bill's failure to move. My heart breaks for the young woman Pritt is accused of victimizing. One can only imagine the pain she and her family endure each day. We can only hope she is surrounded by people who love her and will help her heal. There's also sorrow for Pritt's wife and children. Whatever the outcome of the criminal case, they too are enduring consequences they didn't choose. They're victims in their own way, seemingly now a widow and orphans. They deserve compassion as they attempt to build a new normal. As for Pritt, he deserves a harsh and hard sentence if his peers find him guilty. Finally, for those who would use this case to argue that Raley's Law is somehow flawed or inappropriate, and that sentiment is already appearing across social media, I'd caution against that conclusion. Raley's Law should stand or fall on its own merits. The allegations against one of its advocates and any deception or hypocrisy that may ultimately be proven should not be used to discredit the legislation itself. That just isn't fair or worthy of debate. Chris?
0: Thank you, TJ. He's back at 10:06 this morning with Metro News Talkline. 7:39 in the morning news to the sports desk now. Daniel Woods has the update. Morning, Daniel.
19: Good morning, Chris. The top rusher in college football is a West Virginia Mountaineer. Running back Cam Cook transferred to WVU from Jacksonville State after leading the nation in rushing yards a year ago, and he did so carrying the ball almost 300 times. Cook says he knows how to take care of himself on and off the field after so many touches.
20: I definitely felt the carries, but I mean, it didn't mean nothing to me. I think before the season had started, I had talked to those coaches. They told me what it was going to be. So I locked in on just making sure my body was ready for that, making sure I was prepared for that. So just making sure I, like, after every game, stay in the training room, like, stay in there, make sure I get my body back to 100.
19: Cook was a guest this week on the Three Guys Before the Game podcast. That full episode is available at WVMetroNews.com and on the Metro News television app. The West Virginia women's basketball team is going back to the Greenbrier to play Northwestern in the Greenbrier tip-off November 13th. Greenbrier Public Relations Director Cam Huffman says after the success of WVU's win against Duke last season, the Greenbrier is becoming a destination for college basketball.
21: Staying in a resort and being together, eating meals right inside the hotel, and really exploring a piece of history, which the Greenbrier is compelling to a lot of teams. You know, that was one concern we had after the Greenbrier 5 last year, is who's going to want to walk into that hornet's nest and play the Mountaineers. But there were several teams that were interested in doing it, and I think teams like those one-off games, especially that time of year, just to do a little something different.
19: The American Legion State Baseball Tournament continues in Beckley this morning. The first elimination games follow the opening round action. Winners on day one included Berkeley Post 14 with an 8-4 victory against Parkersburg Post 15. South Charleston Post 94 beat Bridgeport Post 68 4-2. Wheeling Post 1 knocked off Potomac Valley Post 64 10-0. And Beckley Post 32 closed out the first day with a 1-0 walk-off winner against Morgantown Post 2. Play gets started again today at 10 o'clock. You can watch every game of the tournament on the Metro News television app and at WVMetroNews.com. West Virginia University Athletic Director Ren Baker is keeping one of his most successful coaches around for the long term, with wrestling coach Tim Flynn signing a four-year contract extension running through 2029-2030. Since taking over in 2018, Flynn has coached 8 All-Americans and 5 Big 12 Conference champions, sending 36 wrestlers to the NCAA tournament. His 62-team wins are the third most in program history. Two basketball standouts are the Big 12 Conference Athletes of the Year, BYU's A.J. DeBonsa and TCU's Olivia Miles. Receiving those awards, DeBonsa was a first-team All-American and Big 12 Freshman of the Year for the Cougars before becoming the first overall pick in the NBA draft by the Washington Wizards. Miles was named the Big 12 Player of the Year and a consensus All-American before being chosen second in the WNBA draft by the Minnesota Lynx. She became the league's only rookie named the All-Star Game this season. Morning news time is 7:42.
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4: Good Friday morning. It is July 24th. With your news, I'm Clint Gage. Governor Patrick Morrissey's office has confirmed that 2 flood-related deaths in Upshur County. The bodies were recovered Thursday afternoon. The state police, National Guard, and local authorities worked together to reach a submerged vehicle, but the governor says some people are still missing.
22: We never want to be wrong in any of the numbers we come up with, but we're aware of at least 2 people who are unaccounted for.
4: He says information regarding their identities will not be released until there is confirmation.
22: We have to go through a process. We like to do things the right way. But as I indicated, I have been concerned about fatalities, but we're going to wait until we learn all the information before we report it. That's the responsible thing to do.
4: Damage assessment reports are ongoing. Morrissey said it's important for impacted residents to fill out damage reports with the state. He said that will help in the state's effort to gain federal disaster assistance. The surveys can be taken at wv.gov/disaster survey. At Thursday's Berkeley County Commission meeting, Commissioner H.D. Boyd gave a quick update on Main Street Martinsburg.
23: Numbers are way up from last year. Their percentages on events and things are doing great. They're well above budget. They have back-to-school bash coming up at the farmer's market August 15th.
4: The commission also discussed the devastating floods. Right now, assessments are in process. The county commission will put out ways that you may be able to help in the coming days. 2 people are being treated for injuries after a plane crash took place in Jefferson County Thursday afternoon. Luke Wiggs has more.
24: Crash came across scanner pages just before 2:30, and the plane reportedly went down in a field near Harry Shirley Road, about a half mile from Leetown Road near Middleway. Scanner page Eastern Panhandle Working Fires reported 2 occupants were both out of the aircraft and injured priority 2. Medical aviation was requested to the scene for one of the patients, and it was scheduled to land around 3 o'clock.
4: The NTSB will investigate the crash, and of course, we're continuing to follow this story. You can read more on our website at panhandlenewsnetwork.com. 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
17: 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No issues reported southbound on I-81 down towards Clearbrook and Winchester. Likewise, northbound A-OK across the Pennsylvania line up towards Greencastle and Chambersburg. Eastbound I-70 still closed for the overturned tractor-trailer crash before you get to Big Pool. All traffic being detoured onto Route 40. That's much slower than usual, headed over towards Clear Spring, and then it gets better as you get closer to 81. Little bit of a late arriving crowd now, eastbound on Route 9 from the Shenandoah River over towards Mechanicsville, and then again at Berlin Turnpike. I'm Kurt Serley with traffic.
2: Here's your AccuWeather forecast on WEPM and WCST, the Panhandle News Network.
12: Here is your Panhandle News Network forecast. Today will be lovely with a mix of clouds and sun reaching a high of 82. Tonight, expect partly cloudy skies with a low of 62. Tomorrow will be partly sunny with a high of 83, while tomorrow night will bring mostly cloudy conditions and a low of 62. With your Panhandle News Network forecast, I'm meteorologist Joe Lundberg.
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2: Not enough pain. I'm Chris Foster, Fox News. There have been 13 straight nights of airstrikes in Iran, and President Trump says he might order a major attack, telling Axios Iran has not received enough pain yet.
3: He is seriously considering restarting major combat operations in Iran, including strikes that would be bigger than the ones carried out in Operation Epic Fury. He says, I am considering a massive attack, bigger than ever before. I am close to making a decision. We are all set for it. Iran, though, has refused to capitulate despite the strikes. It rejected a U.S. ceasefire deal presented by Iraq. Iranian and Iraqi officials tell the New York Times. The sticking point was reportedly over the Strait of Hormuz. Tehran's not interested in a temporary deal that leaves that issue unresolved.
2: Fox's Madeline Rivera. As it was in 2024, immigration is shaping up to be a polarizing topic for voters in the midterm elections. Fox's Bill Malugin has more.
4: Now that the border's quiet, the conversation has shifted to what should be done about the millions of illegal immigrants already here. And some Democrats want immigration enforcement ended entirely. More migrant crime is back in the headlines. A Salvadoran illegal immigrant is now charged with felony hit and run causing serious injury or death after police say he killed three people in a crash in North Carolina on Saturday, then tried to flee the scene. But new Fox News polling reveals Democrats are gaining serious ground on immigration after getting destroyed on the topic in 2024. When asked which party would handle immigration better right now, Democrats now have a 1-point lead over Republicans, 50-49%.
2: Republicans had an 8-point lead over Democrats on immigration in the Fox News polling in April. President Trump's replacing tariffs that expired today with new ones, 10-12.5% on imports from 60 countries accused of inadequately enforcing bans on goods produced by forced labor. America's listening to Fox News.
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2: They'll try again tonight. The White House Correspondents Association dinner in D.C. cut short when an armed man got to the hotel in April.
9: The Secret Service has investigated roughly 10,000 threat cases so far this year alone. That's a 40% increase compared to this time last year. And keep in mind, the Secret Service is gearing up for Friday's rescheduled White House Correspondents dinner. Nearly 3 months ago, the original dinner was cut short because a gunman targeted the event in an alleged attempt to assassinate President Trump and his top advisors at the Washington Hilton. Enhanced security measures will be in place for the second dinner, which will be held at Washington's Waldorf Astoria. There's also going to be airport-style screening for everyone attending Friday's dinner.
2: Fox's Christina Coleman. Trump administration is trying to keep utility costs down as data centers go up around the country. Fox's Jared Halpern at the White House.
10: President Trump says massive data centers are key to America winning the AI race.
11: It's hard to believe, but you need double the electricity that we have right now, maybe even more than that, to really fulfill what you want to do. We're leading China by a lot.
10: The Trump administration announced nearly 24 governors are joining a White House ratepayer protection pledge to ensure consumers are not impacted by higher utility bills.
11: We're insisting that AI data centers and big tech companies pay their own way.
10: But not all lawmakers are convinced. New York's governor, Democrat Kathy Hochul, signed a temporary data center moratorium. at the White House. Jared Halpern, Fox News.
2: Witnesses say a man yelled, "Allahu Akbar, God is the greatest," before stabbing two people near Central Park in New York City. The victims, an Asian man and a Jewish man wearing a yarmulke, are hospitalized in stable condition. Police found and arrested Raul Morales about an hour after the stabbings. Commissioner Jessica Tisch says the initial investigation suggests that mental health may have been a factor, but the detectives are working to determine a possible motive. I'm Chris Foster. This is Fox News.
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7: Here is your Panhandle News Network forecast. Today will be lovely with a mix of clouds and sun reaching a high of 82. Tonight, expect partly cloudy skies with a low of 62. Tomorrow will be partly sunny with a high of 83, while tomorrow night will bring mostly cloudy conditions and a low of 62. With your Panhandle News Network forecast, I'm meteorologist Joe Lundberg.
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15: God bless the Mountaineers, and God bless West Virginia.
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15: 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I am clutch.
25: 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All right, right back. 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
26: An Eastern Panhandle showcase won by Martinsburg over its rivals, the Bulldogs, with the 11th state championship in school history.
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28: What a comeback it has been for the Musselman Lady Appleman in year one. Head coach Tim Potter has sculpted a state tournament qualifier.
29: Gets a high snap. Robinson trying to get to the outside. Makes a juke move. Gets to the inside. Keyshawn Robinson. Touchdown, Cougars.
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27: The throw not in time. Hedgesville going to Charleston.
29: Moore might have a foot race. He reverses field and goes right side. One man to beat to the corner. Can Moore do it? He does it. 80 yards. Touchdown, Berkeley Springs. The third of the night for the junior.
27: It's a touchdown for Jordan Barnett. He took it 96 yards to the house. Hercules is gone.
29: A Poku, a champ hog, is a champ.
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30: 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And so far, so good. It's working today. 304-263-4321. Of course, that's always subject to change. Whether or not it's working, not the phone number. We don't want to change the phone number on you. It is 304-263-4321. You can hit us up with any of your questions, comments, complaints, or concerns. I would love to hear from you today. Parker Stone, maybe not so much, because he's not here. He's entered witness protection, folks. I'm just kidding. He's taking a short impromptu vacation, which you got to think that's one of the coolest things in the world, right? I got to be honest with you. I've had some day trips sprung on me, but I've never had within a week of it happening, someone reaching out and saying, for a good reason. You know, unfortunately, some funerals have popped up and things like that. But, you know, it's like, hey, we're going to go across the country for X, Y, and Z, and I bought you a plane ticket. You know, if anybody out there is listening and would like to spoil me with a surprise weekend getaway, all expenses paid, I certainly will not say no. I think that's what happened to Parker Stone. I'm sure there's some expenses involved. But he's not here today. He'll be back on Monday, and he will be sorely missed without a doubt. And if you want to send your well wishes to Parker Stone, I'll pass it along to him. You know, maybe I can just give out his cell number and you guys can call him in person and give those well wishes periodically throughout the weekend. Maybe we'll do that. Again, 304-263-4321 is the text line. A lot to get into over the course of today's show. The American Legion State Tournament. We'll be hearing from Trip Tobin here in just a couple of moments. Tell you about the other three games that happened yesterday. Big victory, not to bury the lead for Post 14. Jumped out to an early lead against Parkersburg Post 15. Got scrappy there towards the end, but they hung on and won. And we'll talk again about the other three games that happened. Take a quick look at Major League Baseball. Check some additional headlines as well. A little bit of a light sports day, so if you'd like to generate some content for us, I'm not going to say no. And again, I'm here by myself. So to break up the monotony, you can text us. And once again, in case I haven't given it enough, that text line is 304-263-4321. Before we get into the State Legion Tournament, I wanted to launch off the show with a little bit of radio story, or story time. I hope people don't mind. I lift the curtain here from time to time and explain what happens behind the scenes. And yesterday was certainly one of the more interesting days since I've been working here at the radio station, in a good way and a bad way. Radio is one of those professions where every day is going to be different, really keeps you on your toes. And I'll admit, especially here in the summer months and what I do, there are some days where you, and I hope my boss is not listening to this, you struggle to stack enough tasks to fill an 8-hour workday. I'll fully admit there's some days here where that last 45 minutes, maybe hour of the day, maybe spend a little bit too much time on Twitter. But then there are days in radio where it seems as though from the second you show up to the second you're able to leave, which is usually later than you're supposed to, you're constantly doing something, reporting on something, working on something, fixing something, whatever. And yesterday was one of those days. So I wanted to give a big shout out to everybody on the staff and explain really quickly what happened. I thought you guys might find it interesting. And if not, I'll make it brief and then we'll start talking.

past the building. So the signals come down. They're fed into satellite receivers, which look like big cereal boxes in the wall outside my studio and right behind me. And those satellite receivers then feed into a piece of technology called a switcher. Well, what does a switcher do, Luke Wiggs? I'm glad you asked. It switches between channels. It gets signal from a computer that I'll talk about in a moment and say, all right, we're going to close the Fox News channel. We're going to open the Metro News channel. We're going to close the Metro News channel. We're going to open the ESPN channel and that kind of thing. And that's the switcher. The switcher then feeds into the literal computer that runs the radio station that's right here to my left. I have it in front of me right now. It sends signals to the switcher to say, hey, I want you to open this program now. It opens up the satellite receiver, and boom, you got radio. I hope that made sense. I'm a pretty terrible teacher. It's why I'm in radio and did not follow my mom's profession. But you can see from the satellite itself to the satellite dish to the satellite receiver to the switcher to the computer, there are a number of different things in the chain that can go wrong and make sure that radio does not happen. You may now be asking, well, Luke Wiggs, we understand how radio programs get on the air. Well, how do they get off? I'm glad you asked, listener. We have something in the business called a break tone. When we're in a network program, let's say Metro News Talk Line, Dave Wilson is about to take a break and he presses a button on his trusty old computer and it sends out what's called a break tone. It's almost like a dog whistle. You literally can't hear it as a human, but the computers are trained to listen for it. They receive it. They press play on the commercial break. And each program has break tones associated with it. Fox News gives us a break tone. ESPN gives us a break tone. Metro News gives us a break tone and so on and so forth. And we have to physically wire up a relay in the back of our satellite receiver so it looks like a big cereal box with little green wires coming out of it to get the break tone from the program that we're putting on the air and then fire the break. And this is all well and good. But if there's any electricians that are listening or anybody that's had to mess with wires at all, crazy things happen to wires, whether you touch them or you don't. They become unplugged. They shake loose. They become corroded. There's a number of different things that could actually happen there and yield to creating problems. Well, that's what happened to us yesterday. Our Metro News receiver, the break tone associated with it, became disconnected. And we're not 100% sure how, and it took us a really long time to figure out that it was disconnected. So we didn't get a single break tone for Metro News for about an 18-hour period, which was, a little frustrating. Because if you can't fire the break, we can't charge our clients who are paying for commercials, and we can't get paid. And I have to move back in with my parents. So we had to figure out how to get that break tone rewired. We did some troubleshooting here from behind the scenes. Special thanks to our engineer, Nick, who then drove in and helped us actually wire up the problem. It's fixed now. Congratulations. Almost the end of my story. Here's the problem. While the brakes weren't firing by themselves, that means I had to stay here at the station and fire them all by hand, which I don't mind doing. But right around 3 o'clock in the afternoon, and I don't mean to chuckle because we're still reporting on this story, we got a tip from a listener, special thanks, Jeff Allen, friend of the program, that there was a single-engine aircraft that went down outside the Eastern Regional Airport. So here's the thing. Our engineer is here. I'm here running things by hand. Ronan is here, and I think that's it. And now we need to start pivoting to reporting on a plane crash. We also just need to give a special thanks to Marsha Kovalik. She came back and jumped right into the fray, helped report. She wrote the article that you can find at PanhandleNewsNetwork.com. Rona involved as well. Nobody knows scanner dialogue better than Rona, and she was able to help kind of parse through while we were putting together the pieces. Nick was fixing the break tones. I was getting the newscasts on the air, and if you were listening yesterday, you had no idea that any of this was happening, but I just wanted to start the show with a little bit of story time and say that really a team effort yesterday, crazy day. Our thoughts and prayers with those affected by the crash. You can read more in an article at PanhandleNewsNetwork.com, and we encourage you to do so. It was a pretty wild story. And never a dull day when it comes to radio. Did you like my story? Let me know. 304-263-4321. Special thanks to Nick. Special thanks to Rona. Special thanks to Marsha. And yesterday was an interesting day. Those are the days that at times can be entertaining in radio, but that's enough. I've hit my quota. I'd like to not experience one of those for another couple of months. All right, let's talk about sports on this show. Four games in the American State Legion tournament yesterday, and it started with our local team, the Hornets of Post 14, as they were able to defeat Parkersburg Post 15 8-4. And we're going to hear from Trip Tobin here in just a couple of moments. He'll break the game down in a little bit more detail. But a lot of things went right for the Hornets in this game in terms of being able to use pitching for the rest of the tournament because they jumped out to an 8-0 lead
And they were able to pull Jet Gross after just two innings, save him for the rest of the week because he kept his pitch count under 40. Jameer Brown comes in and gets the last three outs of that game. That's one of your other

0: aces, but he stays under his pitch threshold. He could come back today. Gross could come back on Saturday. In fact, Sweeney stayed under 50 pitches. Dupree also came in, and I think he stayed under 30. Yes, he did. So those guys will be available soon, too. Sweeney will be available on Saturday, and I believe Dupree would be available today. You may ask, how do they score their runs? Well, a lot of that was one Marshall Derrick, the number seven hitter in the lineup for Trip Tobin yesterday. Four at-bats, two runs, three hits, five RBI, including this blast early in the game that kind of just put that huge stamp off the eight runs that they had scored in the first three innings.
1: Hit high in the air, deep to left field. And it is out of here. Marshall Derrick with a three-run shot in the post. 14 Hornets with an early 3-0 lead. Just a rocket into the trees and the shrubbery out and left.
0: That's Michael Sussman, West Virginia Video Production. Sussman's one of those kind of old-school radio voices. It's interesting to listen to. Well, all the games, of course, again, can be found at the WV Video Productions YouTube page or on the Metro News television app, and that was one of two pretty big hits in the game by Derrick. So, again, you have to think that this Hornets team is in pole position. They've got pretty much all of their pitching still available. They looked really good offensively against a pretty quality Parkersburg team, and they won their first game. I'll turn things over now to Kyle Wiggs, Greg Hunter, and Brad Howe, and the CityNet statewide sports line, because last night, a few hours after the victory, they were able to interview post-14 head coach Trip Tobin, and here's how that sounded.
2: In just a few minutes, day one of the State American Legion baseball tournament, three finals so far, and in game one, Berkeley, post-14 from West Virginia's Eastern Panhandle, beat Parkersburg today 8-4, and Berkeley broke up its innings pretty evenly. They started Jet Gross. He pitched two innings. And Jameer Brown, the number one pitcher for Washington High School, pitched the state tournament this year. He finished it, pitched one inning. So both of those pitchers will be able to come back later in the tournament. Marshall Derrick from Washington High School had the big day offensively, 3-for-4. Guys, he was a double shy of the cycle. Had a three-run home run, had a two-run triple, and then had a single. A double shy of the cycle. Marshall Derrick, 3-for-4, 5 RBI with a triple and a home run.
3: Well, you get the home run and triple out of the way, you feel pretty good about where you are.
2: In fact, those were the first two at-bats.
3: Oh, my.
2: He hit the home run in his first at-bat, got the triple in his second at-bat, and then later got the single. So just missed a day, though. Yeah, just missed the cycle there for Marshall Derrick of Berkeley post 14. So they move on to the winner's bracket. Also, Wheeling Post won. He's won this thing. They've just kind of rampaged through it the last couple of years. They beat Potomac Valley today 10-0. They drew nine walks, but had nine base hits as well. Brady Ernst, 2-for-2, 2 RBI. Brody Groom, 2-for-3 with an RBI and a run. And Jake Brown, 2-for-4 with two runs scored. So Wheeling, the defending champs, move on. And the game that was completed right when we came on the air, South Charleston came from behind and beat Bridgeport 4-2. And then the showcase game tonight is your host, Beckley Post 32, who's loaded with talent, one of the favorites to win this tournament. Beckley Post 32 will take on Morgantown Post 2. And that game's coming up at 7 o'clock. You can watch it on the Metro News TV app. And then tomorrow, the first elimination game, Parkersburg against Bridgeport. That's 10 a.m. Potomac Valley will take on the loser between Morgantown and Beckley, and your first winner's bracket game of the day will be Berkeley post 14 against South Charleston, and then Wheeling will play the Morgantown-Beckley winner. We've got Trip Tobin on here, I believe, the Berkeley manager, Trip Tobin. His team was a winner today, 8-4, and Coach, good evening. Thanks for a few minutes here.
4: Oh, thank you. Thanks for having me.
2: Your thoughts here. First of all, talk about your pitching. You've got a couple of outstanding guys in Jet Gross and Jameer Brown. One started and one finished, but you managed to get them both. It limited their pitch counts a little bit, so both can come back in this tournament.
4: Yeah, it was an excellent job by those guys offensively to give us a little bit of cushion so that we could save some pitching. So, credit to our offense on that. And then, of course, credit to the defense and the pitching to keep them down once we scored those runs. So we probably couldn't have scripted it much better to get a win and to save some pitching down here. That's an unusual thing to do with this competition.
2: So what about your offense today? What stood out to you?
4: Well, of course, Marshall Derrick stood out. I mean, he's got 5 RBIs. He come up. You know, he's one of the younger guys on the team. And, you know, he just every day comes and gives us all he's got and sees the ball well and hits the ball deep. And, you know, he gets a lot of extra base hits for us. And, you know, he's just one of those guys. Him and Connor Smith both hit the ball hard today and ran the bases pretty well. And, you know, just pretty pleased with the way they, you know, took pitches and was able to hunt some fastballs. And then, you know, they even hit a few hanging curveballs today here too. So, good job on their part. They were talking in the dugout, you know, between innings, at bats, talking about pitching approach and things like that. So just hats off to them guys for that.
2: Your thoughts on the facility down there? It's been a while, I believe, since this tournament's been in Beckley, but Epling Field, watching the games on the video today, just a remarkably beautiful setting there around that ballpark.
4: Yeah, it's a nice place. I mean, it has a little bit of a old feel to it, but great facilities, dugouts are nice, and you know, Jordan Meadows and the Beckley crew have done a great job. And yeah, it's just a beautiful place. The stadium seating, and like I say, field runs a little quicker than some of the fields we're used to. The turf's pretty short and tight, so we're adjusting to that a little bit. But as far as, like I say, aesthetically, it is a beautiful place.
2: Did you get a chance to watch the South Charleston Bridgeport game?
4: Oh yeah, sat in and watched every pitch.
2: So you've got South Charleston. Give me a quick scouting report on South Charleston and your approach to that winner's bracket game tomorrow.
4: Well, South Charleston, you know, they got a lot of those GW guys. They're gritty guys. You know, they were down and they fought back. You know, they were down their 7, 8, and 9 guys with 3 outs to go, and those guys come through. So they hit 1 through 9. Even when the game's on the line, they're not the, you know, 1 through 9, they can get it done. Got a lot of speed. You know, they got some pitching depth. They're probably one of the favorites down here to win. And, you know, it's just going to be a great game tomorrow. Our approach is going to have to certainly keep them off the bases so that they can't take bases from us, free bases. We can't give those up at all. I think they're going to put the ball in play regardless of who we pitch, and we'll have to make plays. Have to put some, you know, really think about our outfield and who's our best outfield out there. They can run some balls down, so I think they're going to hit the ball, and I think we're going to hit it back. So it's going to come down to, you know, who can get the ball in the gap and get the extra base hits, and I think it's going to be a great game. I think we're similar teams, and, you know, I think tomorrow's going to be a fun one for everybody to watch.
2: Yeah, and last thing for you, Jameer Brown started a state tournament game this year, so he's got experience in big games. He pitched the 7th for you. Do you bring him back and start him tomorrow?
4: Yeah, we'll take the, you know, we'll talk to him tonight. We got opening ceremonies. You know, we'll talk to him, see how he feels, see you know, see what the approach is there, and you know, him, he can go. You know, Peanut Engel can go. Spin can go. So, you know, we've got a lot of guys. You know, talk through here. We kind of after the game, you know, we had a quick talk. Talked about, you know, guys going back, getting some rest, maybe hit the pool a little bit, have some fun. Here to opening ceremonies, and we're going to have dinner, and we're going to have a talk. So, you know, we'll make those decisions accordingly.
2: Very good. Well, Coach, congratulations on the win today, and we'll be watching tomorrow.
4: All right, thank you.
2: Head Coach Tripp Tobin
0: there. All right, there you go. That was the conversation on Sportsline last night. Special thanks, Kyle Wiggs, for facilitating that, and Tripp Tobin making himself available as they won yesterday. And you heard Kyle kind of get into some of the other results from the first day of the tournament. Let's talk about that now. Wheeling Post won 3 hits. Potomac Valley, Post 64, they win that game 10-0. Interesting decision from Potomac Valley. They don't throw Lance Orndorff in that game, the Lowry Award winner in the spring for the top high school player in the state, and it was obviously a strategic one. That's a Wheeling team that, like I said on yesterday's show, is probably a favorite to win. And by the way, if you missed yesterday's show, we kind of ranked or gave out a numerical value, myself and Parker Stone, so who we thought would be most likely to win this the state tournament, so we encourage you to check that out on our Spotify page. But Wheeling played like they're the proverbial favorite. 10 runs, 12 hits. Those hits really scattered amongst throughout the lineup, I should say. Their bottom 3 hitters, make it bottom 4 hitters, combined for 6 hits, 3 runs, and RBI in this game. So that's some pretty significant production there, and they move on into the winner's bracket. You heard about the team that Post 14 will be playing today, as Charleston was able to win yesterday as well, post 94. And they're, again, have just lost, I should say, one game on the season. They're 15-1. They beat Bridgeport 4-2, but had to come from behind to do that. Fell behind 1-0, tied the game, fell behind 2-1, and then rallied to score three runs in the seventh inning. You heard Coach Tobin talk about how impressive it was to watch that. And it really was a bit of a mistake on the Bridgeport side of things. Sonderricker had been great for them for six innings, and they sent him out to start the seventh. And, you know, it's easy for me to say I didn't get to watch every pitch of this game, but you see a pitcher give up those three runs, so they're all charged to him at least, and you think he might have run out of gas. So Bridgeport had the lead but lost it late. Post 94 picks up the victory in that game. And then the final game of the day was Morgantown Post 2 against the host team in Beckley. And, man, what a game that was. I was following along with it but didn't really get to watch it. 1-0, Beckley wins and walks it off in the bottom of the seventh inning. You were treated to an unbelievable pitcher's duel with Briner and Barnett. And neither really yielded until Briner gave up that run in the bottom of the seventh inning. Those are demoralizing tournament losses for a team like Morgantown. You were so staunch defensively. You played well through six innings, and then it was just one hit. And you out-hit Beckley in this game 7-5. But it's Beckley that's moving on. And again, as you heard Kyle Wiggs say there, Post 14 will play again today. All of the games can be found on WV Video Productions on YouTube, or you can stream them on the Metro News television app. They'll be playing that South Charleston team at 4 o'clock. Winners bracket games at 4 o'clock and 7 o'clock today. So it'll be Post 14 against Post 94 at 4. The host team, Beckley Post 32, will be taking on Wheeling. So that's going to be just a match of titans tonight at 7 o'clock. Losers bracket games get started at 10 o'clock, a little over an hour and a half from now. And let's see, that's going to be Parkersburg and the loser of the third game, Potomac Valley. So they're going to be up first today, our other area team, which means Bridgeport and Morgantown will play each other. Some area rivals there for that 1 o'clock game as well. Again, you can find these all on the Metro News television app or at Video Productions. And again, I think it's a really, really quality start for the Hornets in this tournament. You've got all your pitching available today, with the exception of Gross wouldn't be able to come back today, but he could come back on Saturday, and Sweeney as well. I would expect them to throw Jameer Brown. We'll have to wait and see. They've got some other options. But you've got yourself a pretty awesome situation. If you win today, getting to Saturday 2-0 is a pretty big deal. Still not having to take that loss. You'll have some teams eliminated by then. The field will be shrunk down to six. It's a huge opportunity if you can win this game today. Obviously, the two teams that start 2-0 put themselves in the best position in the tournament. So we'll see if Post 14 can be able to do that. We'll react to it, of course, on Monday. The American Legion State Tournament continues through the week, and that championship game will be on Monday. And we'll hopefully have some good things to talk about when we come back for Monday's show. Last time to do this read, folks, and we want you to pay attention. So, true patriots, listen up. 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
0: 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I have in front of me an article from Kylie McDaniel of ESPN.com entitled 2026 MLB Trade Deadline Prospect Watch for All 30 Teams. And I wanted to check in on what he said about our three local teams. You can find this, of course, at ESPN's website, and whether or not I agree or disagree. So what does he say about the Pirates, the Nationals, and the Orioles? Well, I'll tell you. We'll start with the Pittsburgh Pirates. And he starts with a system snapshot. He moves to their untouchables, prospects they could deal if they're going for it, and biggest need if acquiring prospects is how he kind of has this broken down. He talked about the Pirates having top-heavy pitching. I'm not going to read this verbatim. You know, you can read this again at panhandlenewsnetwork.com. He spoke about their untouchable players, prospects like Hernandez, of course, Esmeralda and Valdez has been just a revelation here in terms of his power ability for the Pittsburgh Pirates. It says the Pirates have solid pitching depth in the big leagues and the upper minors, but are looking to develop more bats to complement what they already have in the big leagues. And he goes on to say that I don't think they're going to part with Edward Florentino. He's one of their top prospects, but he mentioned that infielder Gray, Sanford as well, Hunter Barco potentially, of some guys that they could potentially move on if they want to buy at the deadline. The biggest need if acquiring prospects at the deadline, they said I'd like to see them continue to add potential to everyday position players, ideally in the upper minors, if they're adding. So this is a trade deadline article that's kind of written through the lens of minor league prospects. But if you look and see what the Pittsburgh Pirates are going to do at this deadline, and we laughed about a quote that came out of their front office where they said, yeah, we'd like to get better at the deadline, but we don't necessarily want to raise our payroll. Well, every team in Major League Baseball is thinking that, and of course that's not going to happen. Right now, the Pirates sit at a 43% chance to make the postseason. They're 53-50 on the season. And you ask about their success, how they've gotten to this point, and top-heavy pitching is certainly part of that, even though Paul Skene still has a losing record. I'm sorry, he's just become above 500 pitcher. He's 9-8 on the season. He won his last start. My apologies there to Mr. Skenes. He's been very good. Braxton Ashcraft's been very good. Jared Jones in limited opportunities looks like he's starting to find it again. Bubba Chandler and Mitch Keller are guys you can compete with. Some questions I have with the back end of this bullpen. Certainly you're not thrilled that Gregory Soto is your closer, but he's one of your best relievers right now. But Johan Ramirez in that list as well. maybe Mason Montgomery, although he's made some starts for them this season as well. I'm not really sure what to think of him. And then you look at this team offensively. Obviously, what they're getting for Brandon Lau this season is a bit unsustainable. You could make that argument about Ryan O'Hearn as well. And again, it's a shame that the Orioles gave him up for nothing. But Brian Reynolds is having a great season. Nick Gonzalez has settled into a very, very good major league player. And at some point, when you get Connor Griffin back, he's obviously somebody that's going to be able to produce for this team. How good are the Pirates right now? Are the Pirates good enough to make the playoffs? I'm not convinced. And I really am not convinced that the Pirates are good enough to win a playoff series. And the problem that they're going to have going into this trade deadline is a guy like Brandon Lau. He's 31 years old. He's hit 21 home runs. He, if you made him available to teams, would be one of the top targets for teams at the trade deadline. Left-handed hitter with pop, can play a couple of different positions. He can play second, he can play third, he can play first. Do the Pirates do what I might think is the right thing and sell high on him, even if it eliminates their chances to make the postseason this year? Because again, I'm still not convinced that this is necessarily a playoff team to begin with, because there's some sell high opportunities here. Brandon Lau is obviously the biggest one. Ryan O'Hearn I'd put on that list as well. And if you get one more good start from Mitch Keller, he's somebody that might be appealing to a team at the trade deadline. So that's where the Pirates are at. And you could put kind of similar to where the Orioles right now are when you're thinking about a Taylor Ward, maybe not quite an Adley Rutschman or a Trevor Rogers. Is it worth hanging on to the pieces that we have for the chance to compete for the postseason, knowing that there's a possibility that we fall short and then get nothing out of the players? You know, Ward signs somewhere else in free agency eventually, just like for the Pirates, Lowe might, or Ryan O'Hearn might, or whatever. Or do you maximize their value right now at the trade deadline, pick up a couple of pieces that you can use in the future? It's a tough position to be in. I certainly don't begrudge the Pirates for continuing to try to compete, but for the long-term sustainability of their team, it might be in their best interest, especially if they drop a couple of their next games before the deadline, to say, hey, we've got some pieces here that we need to maximize on their value and we need to ship them out. The article goes on to talk about the Orioles. It took a snapshot of their system as well. It says the Orioles system is a bit muddled with as many as 7 prospects. He says you argue belong in one of the top spots, I guess the top 100 in baseball. And it's a pretty good mix of pitching and up the middle position players, which I don't necessarily have that same optimism when it comes to the Orioles farm system. He brings up an interesting point about what the Orioles could do at the deadline. He said, I could see them targeting players in upper minors or young big leaguers in a return to beef up next year's team without having to dip into free agency too much this winter. At the end of the day, the Orioles just do need to have better depth. They picked Yoel Pozo up from the Cardinals because they're just so desperate at the catcher position because of, you know, Rutschman's inability to stay healthy, because of Bisalo as well, and because Sam Huff just physically cannot hit the baseball. And, you know, obviously you love what Leody Taveras had given you in stretches this season. Jeremiah Jackson has given you in stretches this season. But that was a welcome surprise. You can't bank on that sustainability next year. Bottom line, you got to get a couple of more guys that can really help hit for the big club next year. And whether or not you can get them at this deadline, whether or not you can get them into free agency, and to the ESPN article writer's point, the last thing you need to do is go into this offseason as the Orioles and say, we need to go out and get 8 to 10 players. If you can get a jump start on next season's rebuild, or you can get somebody that can help you can compete this season that is also under contract for next season, that would be absolutely tremendous. I don't see a lot of prospects going out the door for the Orioles in this trade deadline. I think if they make a move of any kind, it's going to be something within the margins. I find it hard to believe with, a farm system that isn't necessarily great, with Aloy and Estrada and Irish and Luis De Leon. I just don't see a world where they move 2 or 3 of their top 10 guys here at the deadline. I'd love to know your thoughts on it, 304-263-4321. As I've said several times, if you could walk out of this trade deadline with a 5th starter, somebody that you can compete with, obviously you're not going to get Turek Skubal, and you can walk out of this trade deadline with a reliever that can keep his ERA under 4, someone that you can relatively trust to say, you're our 7th inning guy, that would be a productive enough trade deadline to give them the opportunity to compete. And then the last team, of course, for our local listeners, I know we have a handful. There's some Cincinnati Reds fans that are listening. We're going to leave you on the back burner for that. The Washington Nationals, the last team we'll talk about. Took a look at their system snapshot, saying continuing to improve with a draft class and a winner of trades and a new regime and a solid 2025. Talked about Eli Willits, of course, as you would imagine, a top 10 prospect in the sport. Yeah, I would argue that the Washington Nationals farm system's in pretty good shape. I would argue that between the Pirates and the Orioles and the Nationals, and Willits has a lot to do with that, obviously. They have one of the better farm systems in baseball. I love Susana, that right-handed pitcher. I think he's in Double-A. Sikora is another good pitcher for them as well. Harry Ford's a catcher that I think they might see come up pretty soon. Is another guy that I really like in that farm system. It talked about their biggest need. There's a lot of relief risk and upside-oriented arms in the system is what this says. It says they have a lot of high upside arms that might end up in the bullpen, which is just an absolute recipe for continuing to produce guys for the major league team that continue to blow games. So bullpen stability is not necessarily something you trade. You don't trade for a prospect hoping that he's going to stabilize your bullpen. You trade for veterans. And I'm not breaking any new ground here, Washington Nationals fan, saying that it would be in Washington's best interest to go out and get a couple of relievers. Stop blowing saves. And it's sad as I'm looking at their baseball reference page right now. How many different guys have saved games for them this year because they've tried so many different combinations of closers? Varlin, Beeter, let's see, who else on this? Polin, Ribalta, and Lovelady all have multiple saves this season because they keep trying different closers. Back end of their rotation is not great either. So you can kind of copy-paste what I said about the Orioles. If you walk out of this trade deadline with a solid fifth starter, and the Nationals' case, it might be two relievers, maybe not just one. That puts you in an interesting position to try to compete for the postseason. They're 52-51 right now. Fangraphs gives them a 30% chance to make the postseason. So we'll have to wait and see. What would you like to see your team do at the trade deadline? We'll take your text, 304-263-4321. The Orioles begin a series today, a three-game series against the Atlanta Braves, and it's Trevor Rogers that will get the ball, a 7:05 first pitch against Grant Holmes of those Atlanta Braves, a 60-win team, very tough stretch. So you've played the hottest team in the American League in Boston. You lost 2 out of 3 in that series. And now you're going to play one of the best teams in the National League, probably in the top three behind what? Milwaukee and Los Angeles and the Atlanta Braves. Detroit to follow that. Another team that has a tremendous amount of pride. You saw the report yesterday, potentially. Tarik Skubal says he doesn't want to leave Detroit this season. So pretty good chance you're going to see him in that series and a pretty decent chance you might see him for the rest of the season stay in Detroit, which would be interesting and certainly make things a little bit odd for this MLB trade deadline. Again, we'll take your thoughts on all of that, 304-263-4321, 304-263-4321, the number to text. The Orioles in that series again tonight against Atlanta. It's a 7 o'clock first pitch tonight, 7 o'clock tomorrow, 1:35 first pitch on Sunday that you can hear here on your home for Orioles baseball, WEPM Martinsburg and WCST Berkeley Springs. 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Good luck to everybody that applies. Got a break to take. We'll wrap up the show for the week next. Keep it here. 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
0: 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I mentioned how lonely it gets in the studio, and that's why we appreciate your text, but it's not so lonely right now. Nathan Rudy joins me. Good morning, sir.
31: Good morning.
0: So let me ask you a couple of questions here, because this is not the reason we brought you in. We brought you in to talk a little bit about LeBron, and we're giving that big baby what he wants. We're giving him all this attention, but we'll talk about that here in just a couple of moments. Two things. Number one, we're getting close to football season, and really for our sales staff, which is where you primarily spend your time, it already is football season. We have some awesome football opportunities for local businesses to advertise. Game of the week, Berkeley Springs, Shepherd, and now West Virginia University. So what is a good way to get in touch with you if there's a local business owner that's thinking, you know, it would be pretty cool when that Luke Wiggs, that Parker Stone, or even the Nathan Rudy, but with the voice of the Berkeley Springs Indians, throws to break, and I want my business to be heard on these broadcasts. What's the best way to get in touch with you? Because you can make that happen.
1: Yeah, I mean, it's a great opportunity. It whether you're a local business or whatever it might be, it's a great way to get your message out, whether, you know, you're just trying to, whether it's supporting the community or whatever it might be. But giving a call to our phone number, which is 304-263-8868.
0: I've never known the number.
1: 8868.
0: Say that again because I cut you off.
1: 304-263-8868.
0: I was going to say, you know, it's dawned on me that I've worked here for 4 years and I don't know the name of this. I just, if I need to get in touch with somebody in the building, I either walk to them or I just call them on my cell. I'm one of those big, like, you strike me as somebody that's not a call them out of the blue kind of guy. Like, I guess it's something I've gotten from my parents. If I haven't spoken to somebody in months, I have no problem just calling them out of the blue. Are you cool with that, too? Or are you like, I need to send that first text out there and break the ice and then call them?
1: Just about pretty much anything, honestly. Right. I'm fine with just giving a call, you know, mainly because it would break the ice immediately.
0: Simpler that way. Yeah. I like it. All right. Second question before we talk about LeBron and his decision. I want you, and if the listeners would like to weigh in, and I know I've asked you this question before, but I wanted to get you on the record. And you can weigh in on the text line 304-263-4321. I want you to imagine a Google Maps or an Apple Maps pin is dropped right where we are right now. And you can draw, let's say, a 30-mile radius of a circle around where we are right now. The best pizza place in the greater Eastern Panhandle area is what?
1: Oh, that's a really good question.
0: Again, 30 miles, if you want to slightly amend that, because I think your answer is a little ways away, right?
1: Yeah.
0: Okay.
1: Yeah.
0: Go for that.
1: Okay. So down in Front Royal, Virginia, right. Melting Pot Pizza, the best pizza you could ever
0: get. What makes it the best pizza?
1: I honestly don't know what they put in it, but it's so good.
0: That's what they put in it.
1: It's not like an ordinary pizza where it's, you know, cut into like triangles evenly. Mm-hmm. It's like little strips that you would get. I don't know how else I can say it, but it's, so it's obviously it's
0: so long rectangular strips, not squares like St. Louis.
1: Yeah. Okay. Yeah. It's so good. It's, I believe they just like overload it with oregano and it's so, I don't know, but whatever they're
0: oregano guy,
1: keep
0: I like
1: keep
0: it.
1: Doing it. It's, right. It's good.
0: All right. If anybody else wants to weigh in, or if you want to sling some mud at Melting Pot, although I have to check it out. I'm a sucker for some good pizza. Nathan Rudy has weighed in right now. And if you would like to as well, let us know. All right. But we brought you in to talk about the big one. Decision number 88 in this man's career. LeBron James, we've yet to decide what team he's going to pick. So much has happened. And I know that we've brought you in to talk about this before. I joked about this earlier in the week. But as you saw, and we were talking during the break, the Miami Heat posted a link to a scheduled live stream, this was a few days ago, titled LeBron James Introductory Press Conference, followed by the date of July 27th, which has not happened yet. I am not necessarily in favor of the work that Kalshi does. I'm just using them as an example for this story. When that news happens, Miami skyrocketed in the odds to get LeBron. It's now become a very strong Miami has become the favorite. 44% says Kalshi. And again, I'm not a fan of Kalshi. I'm just using them for this. 26% say Cleveland. 19% says Golden State. And then everybody else is a distant fourth. Is that where things are in your mind, where Miami's the heavy favorite, Cleveland's the second favorite, Golden State maybe a distant third, but still deserves to be in the conversation for who many think is the greatest player to ever play the sport?
1: Here's the thing. Three out of four of the teams that you mentioned are in the Eastern Conference. Mm-hmm. A lot of people are like, oh, he's going back to the East. He's going back to the East. That would be his best route to winning another title. And that's something that he's really interested in. That's his number one thing. His sole focus for this next contract or this next chapter in his life will be just getting a championship. Now, I think if he goes to Miami, it would be, they would really have to rely on him for shooting, because they do not have any shooters. With they have Giannis and Adebayo, they have no guard play. So they don't have
0: much depth on that team in general. I mean, I'm looking at, they have what, 7 or 8 legitimate players on the roster right now. Tim Hardaway Jr., who's no longer junior, he's 34 years old. Davion Mitchell, which who cares? Bobby Portis, love Bobby Portis, but come on. Nikola Jovic, Andrew Wiggins, Bam Adebayo, and Giannis. I look at that roster and I think to myself, even with LeBron, even if he has another MVP-type season, which he is capable of doing in his 40s, I just don't know if that's enough.
1: They would have to rely on him for a lot of playmaking and a lot of shooting.
0: Which is not what he was doing in L.A. I mean, one thing that we can say, LeBron's production hasn't dipped so much, but the ball has been in his hands less because of Luka. It's allowed him to do different things. You're 100% right. If he went to a Miami situation, all of a sudden he has to be the guy.
1: Now, if he goes to Cleveland, I do have a kind of an objection for that because the number one guy there is Donovan Mitchell. If LeBron goes there, the number one guy will still be or should be Donovan Mitchell.
0: Should be, but would it be?
1: I don't see. That's the thing. If LeBron ends up saying or ends up doing exactly what he's been saying, okay, sure, it'll work out. But it's LeBron James. LeBron wants to be the center of attention 24/7. And granted, it would be an unstoppable team because the one player that they need in a certain position is a small forward.
0: You could make the argument that the Cavaliers have not had a good small forward since LeBron James left the last time. You know, I mean, it's been years of Isaac Okoro and Dean Wade and a bunch of nonsense. So you're right.
1: I mean, I love my Dean Wade and Max Strus. I mean, if you play 2K, Max Strus has the best release of all time. But they are not LeBron James level, you know. And then thirdly, the whole trust the process with the 76ers, I don't think he would be a good fit there either. So it's kind of like whatever team he goes to, if it's not the Warriors, he's probably just going as like a final hurrah type.
0: If he's going to the Warriors, it's the swan song. It's the Derek Jeter, you know, everyone shower him with praise, and it's the 82 date LeBron James farewell tour. There's no doubt about that in my mind, because you're not going to go to Golden State to win. And as we've just discussed, I find it hard to believe that you can go to Miami to win. It's a great front office, but just where they are right now, it feels like Miami would need a couple of seasons to build around Giannis and LeBron, and we don't know if LeBron has two seasons. He might just have the one. So then you fall to Cleveland. It makes sense. He's been there, kind of done that, and the roster would fit somewhat well around him. I disagree to some extent about his fit with the Sixers. I do think he could fit in well there. I look at a team like Minnesota, too, that he's also been linked to, but then that takes you back to the Western Conference. So it really comes down to if LeBron really wants to squeeze out one more championship, he can't go to Miami. I really don't believe that. He can't go to Golden State. Maybe can go to Cleveland, maybe could go to Philly, maybe go to Minnesota. I say all that to say you get the final word. I mean, we're just going to be able to tell what LeBron wants based on where he signs, right? If he goes to Golden State, it's going to be the rah-rah farewell. But if he goes to the Sixers or Minnesota, which is kind of an out-there team, it's because he wants to win that championship.
1: Yeah, everything is up in the air, I'll say this lastly, really quickly. The Miami Heat press conference thing that was, and I told you this during the break, it was not an accident.
0: Mm-hmm.
1: Everything involved with LeBron James is done on purpose. Sure. It was for him to be in the center of attention yet again. So I firmly believe that.
0: Yes or no question, LeBron James signs with a new team in the next 7 days.
1: No.
0: I don't think so either. All right, there you go. That's going to do it for us in this edition of Panhandle Sports Live. If you missed any or part of today's show, you can find a podcast on our Panhandle News Network Spotify page. For Nathan Rudy, I've been Luke Wiggs. Have a nice weekend. Panhandle Live is next. We'll see you Monday.
2: That's life.

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1: WEPM Martinsburg and WCST Berkeley Springs, a WVRC media station. 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
2: Not enough pain. I'm Chris Foster, Fox News. There have been 13 straight nights of airstrikes in Iran, and President Trump says he might order a major attack, telling Axios Iran has not received enough pain yet.
3: He is seriously considering restarting major combat operations in Iran, including strikes that would be bigger than the ones carried out in Operation Epic Fury. He says, I am considering a massive attack, bigger than ever before. I am close to making a decision. We are all set for it. Iran, though, has refused to capitulate despite the strikes. It rejected a U.S. ceasefire deal presented by Iraq. Iranian and Iraqi officials tell the New York Times. The sticking point was reportedly over the Strait of Hormuz. Tehran's not interested in a temporary deal that leaves that issue unresolved.
2: It's Fox's Madeline Rivera. As it was in 2024, immigration is shaping up to be a polarizing topic for voters in the midterm elections. Fox's Bill Malugin has more.
4: Now that the border is quiet, the conversation has shifted to what should be done about the millions of illegal immigrants already here. And some Democrats want immigration enforcement ended entirely. More migrant crime is back in the headlines. A Salvadoran illegal immigrant is now charged with felony hit and run, causing serious injury or death after police say he killed three people in a crash in North Carolina on Saturday, then tried to flee the scene. But new Fox News polling reveals Democrats are gaining serious ground on immigration after getting destroyed on the topic in 2024. When asked which party would handle immigration better right now, Democrats now have a 1-point lead over Republicans, 50-49%.
2: Republicans had an 8-point lead over Democrats on immigration in the Fox News polling in April. President Trump's replacing tariffs that expired today with new ones, 10-12.5% on imports from 60 countries accused of inadequately enforcing bans on goods produced by forced labor. America's listening to Fox News.
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8: Well, Democrats coming together tomorrow in Maine for their convention. Democrat Troy Jackson could be the choice of the 601 delegates to replace Graham Plattner, who won the Senate primary but dropped out over sexual assault allegations, which he has denied. Jackson, a former state Senate president, ran for governor of the primary in June, won the unofficial support of delegates during last weekend's delegate selection meetings. The workaround from President Trump and his tariff team. Fox's Jared Halpert at the White House.
9: Imports from 60 countries will face anywhere from 10-12.5% tariffs in response to what the Trump administration says are human rights abuse and distortive trade practices. The new tariffs will replace a temporary worldwide 10% tariff expiring Friday. The administration has relied on different authorities to maintain a tariff regime after the U.S. Supreme Court struck down so-called reciprocal tariffs in February. President Trump is now using what's called Section 301 of the Trade Act of 1974 that allows the president to impose import taxes and other sanctions against countries determined to have engaged in unjustifiable, unreasonable, or discriminatory trade practices. At the White House, Jared Halpern, Fox News.
8: Top brass at the Democratic National Committee meet today to consider their early primary calendar in the run-up to the 2028 presidential election. South Carolina and Nevada are said to be the leading contenders as Democrats want to diversify the voters who choose the nominee in the early states. Hurricane Fausto, a Category 2 storm in the Pacific, that from the National Hurricane Center, which says it's expected to approach the Hawaiian Islands next week. It's about 1,600 miles east of Hilo on the Big Island. Max sustained winds are around 100 miles per hour. and more than 1.6 million dozen shell eggs sold in Texas, Oklahoma, Arkansas, Louisiana, New Mexico, and Mississippi voluntarily recalled over potential salmonella contamination. I'm CJ Papa, and this is Fox News.
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0: Here is your Panhandle News Network forecast. Today will be lovely with a mix of clouds and sun reaching a high of 82. Tonight, expect partly cloudy skies with a low of 62. Tomorrow will be partly sunny with a high of 83, while tomorrow night will bring mostly cloudy conditions and a low of 62. With your Panhandle News Network forecast, I'm meteorologist Joe Lundberg.
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10: 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Text line still open, still working. 304-263-4321 is the number to text. That is 304-263-4321, because we would love to hear from you. And we're excited. It's Friday, final day of the work week, especially after the busy Thursday that we had. Marcia Kavalik to my right. I'm Luke Wicks. Good morning, Marcia.
11: Luke, you are a rock star getting that story started. It yesterday, there was a plane crash in the Middleway area, and we were on it, you know, pretty immediately. Thanks to one of our listeners, Jeff, who also provided us with some information. There is an update this morning because the FAA has started its initial reporting, you know, nothing definitive, but just identifying the nature of the plane and where it was registered and that. The injuries were priority two, which is serious, could be life-threatening. One individual was flown off from the scene, the other taken by ambulance, because I did make contact with the sheriff's office and got that update. There will probably not be an update on their conditions. That generally doesn't happen because of HIPAA.
10: Right.
11: Yeah, hats off to the first responders. And if you go to PanhandleNewsNetwork.com, you can see two stories. One is this morning's update. Yesterday's story is there as well, and it's got embedded sound from the scanner page, or from the scanners.
10: And if we have some time towards the bottom of the hour, we'll play some of that sound here as well. But again, if you want to jump on the story, if you missed it yesterday, PanhandleNewsNetwork.com. But let's get the show started, Marcia. We're pleased to be joined by our first guest here in studio.
11: So happy she could come over to be in studio with us. Brooke Grossman is the Executive Director of Jefferson County Community Ministries. Good morning.
12: Good morning.
11: Thanks for being on with us.
12: Thanks for having me back.
11: So, you know, the big news statewide is the flooding that is happening, you know, in the north central area. You guys had a bit of a flooding incident, too.
12: Yeah, we sure did. We sure did. Thanks for reminding me.
11: Oh, sorry. Pretty minor. Were you guys able to kind of recover?
12: No, it was pretty minor. Just, you know, when it rains, it pours literally sometimes and pours straight from a pipe into
11: the
12: clothing pantry, right?
11: So it went into the pantry?
12: The clothing pantry. We have a food pantry and a clothing pantry. So as I was sharing with you guys before we came online, water was literally just pouring out of a pipe into a room full of clothing and down a breaker box. So we were lucky that nothing critical happened. And silver lining, I think folks might have seen if they saw our Facebook page, that our staff stepped up, took care of it, and there was no disruption to service the next day, right? So all 20 different households that came in for services and our shelter guests had no idea what was going on in the basement. So that's really the best part of the whole story.
10: Yeah, absolutely. We'll talk about those services. I know we've had Jefferson County Community Ministries on before, but especially maybe listeners in Berkeley County, the breadth of those services, everything you guys do.
12: Yeah, thanks for asking. So we do a little bit of everything and then things we didn't even know we did sometimes, right? So we are a walk-in agency. So we run the year-round shelter in Jefferson County, but also folks can walk in Monday through Friday from 9 to 12. For basic needs services. Maybe they have a utility shut off. They need transportation to a medical appointment. They need case management services, peer recovery services, food, clothing that's not wet, all of those different kinds of things. And then sometimes people come in with special requests, and we really try to help them figure that out to make sure that they're able to meet their needs and take care of their families.
11: We've had some really awfully hot days this summer. In the winter, we had some really cold days. That's kind of a time for you guys to shine as well, right?
12: Yeah. So during that time, not only for, again, the folks that live with us in year-round shelter, we become a cooling station and same a warming station in the wintertime. And also, you know, during those times, our staff will kind of go out and hit the street and make sure we're checking in on folks that might look like they need some water or hot hands or something like that in the wintertime. We really want to make sure people are as safe as possible.
10: Give us an idea of the volume of the amount of people that you serve, or, you know, the supplies that are maybe going out the door. You know, we're hearing it from Berkeley County and Morgan County. It seems as though that organizations like yours are seeing such a huge increase these last couple of years.
12: We are. And so far in 2026, we have actually served 6,500 Jefferson County residents. For a county of only 50,000 people, that's a pretty good chunk, yeah. Right?
11: Wow.
12: Yeah. And that
11: that's almost 10%.
12: Yep.
11: Wow.
12: Yep. And I think one of the most revealing things about that is not only is it a 10% increase of folks that we served over 2025, but a lot of those are folks that have never come in for a service like we've offered before, whether it is to come for food or come for utility assistance or things like that. It is because of some of the other crunch that households are feeling that they're having to reach out for those services that they've never used before. And so that's particularly sometimes, I think, challenging because that's it's a brave step for folks to take, but we want to make sure they know that we're there and we're going to kind of get them through it. Same thing kind of with food is one of the things we're seeing the highest increase in need for. So around this time last year, we had probably distributed about 95,000 pounds of food and we're already at 125 at the same date range, just a year later. So we're seeing that need just grow.
11: Are you still seeing, impacts from we had two partial government shutdowns and the last one went on for quite a while, but

0: January, and then just the increase in cost, right? If I'm trying to get back and forth to work and gas is going way up, then I have to make some really hard decisions at the end of the day. Maybe I can't afford food anymore.
1: So are you able to put into perspective the amount of people that you serve, specifically the homeless, to compare with maybe other counties? I mean, do we see more of it here in the Eastern Panhandle? I mean, is this a place that, you know, I know when I was in Morgantown, the people that dealt with the homelessness issue would bring people in, homeless people into Morgantown and drop them off because the resources were so great. Is that kind of an issue that we experience in the Eastern Panhandle?
0: Not my experience. The folks that we are serving are Jefferson County residents. They are the increase that we're seeing in the need for shelter services or eviction prevention are, again, because folks, some folks have lived in their homes for 15, 20 years. They've been renting for a long time, maybe seniors on a fixed income. And now, just because of the socioeconomic change of the area, that property owner knows they can make more money on that unit. And that person gets priced out and there's not an alternative for them. Right. So we're not seeing folks kind of getting dropped off at our county line. These are folks from our county who need that support.
2: Let's talk about the Home for Good program, because this is something you guys do that supports folks who aren't necessarily staying in the shelter.
0: Yep. And it's brand new. So in May, we kicked that off with some support from the West Virginia Coalition to End Homelessness. And so that program really was giving us some funding and a full-time case manager to be able to serve the population that we were just talking about, who might either need, I can give you a perfect example. We had a grandmother who was making it work, and then she had to take her grandson in. And so then her whole income shifted, right? And she saw a loss of work for a period of time due to illness, and they were in a crisis. They were going to lose their place if we couldn't help them with probably about $300, right? It wasn't the end of the world.
2: That was the difference. $300 was the difference.
0: Right. And so that case manager and that support to make sure that landlord would work with them, and just that little bridge kept the child in the home and grandma in the home and supported her until she was able to get back to work. So that's what that program's really about, is preventing those losses where someone would be coming for shelter. And then also folks who maybe, again, have been priced out, helping them navigate back into something else quickly that's going to work for them.
2: Our guest this morning, Brooke Grossman, she's the executive director of Jefferson County Community Ministries. You guys have a building project going. Talk about that.
0: We do. Yeah. So it's called the Neighbor Project. If you are ever near the casino, you will see right behind there on Racetrack Street, a lot of construction happening. So phase one of that project just finished about 6-8 weeks ago. So we opened in partnership with Shenandoah Community Health, WVU, and Everhart Counseling, a full medical clinic. So we have medical services for the whole population of Jefferson County who would ever be seeking services there, along with mental health services on site and peer recovery services in one building. There were two affordable housing units on top of there, so we were able to actually house a family and two long-term homeless residents who were working into an affordable space. Directly behind that, I think what's been most exciting for our team to see in the last couple of weeks is the shell of our year-round shelter finished. And so that has been I am new to Jefferson County, but as I understand it, that has been a long time coming. And so that project will mean not only will we have a permanent home where we're not trying to kind of make it work in what used to be a JCPenney's building, but also that our shelter capacity will increase, right? We're limited on space, so we're limited on who we can serve. But when that's done, we will go from 18 beds to 30, which is really significant because we run 18 full all the time, no matter what, and a wait list.
2: So I noticed, I was looking at your social media and someone said, well, how are you staffing that? How are you staffing that?
0: So it's a combination of a couple of different things. So we have paid staff, right? We have 24/7 paid staff that are in our shelter. Our client advocates are kind of the first line of defense with our shelter folks. We have a shelter manager, and then our case manager support as well, right? So shelter advocates kind of do the day-to-day operations. The manager is you know, making sure that the cats are all herded and all I's are dotted and T's are crossed and grant work. And then case managers take on support of those staff as well.
2: Can you talk about the population that can be in that shelter? Because we know that there are sometimes shelters specifically for women, and kids. Can you talk about that?
0: Sure. So we are considered low barrier shelter. So we will serve anyone age of 18 or older. And so what low barrier means is folks do not have to be on mental health medication or sober at the time that they come into shelter. They have to be able to ambulate. They have to be able to take care of their own personal needs.

0: and they have to be safe, right? So I say that because that is also a really challenging population. And in our shelter currently today, I have someone that is 18 and I have someone that is 72.
1: Wow.
0: So that's a really, and everybody kind of in the middle, male, female, even folks from the LGBTQIA population. So it's a really unique skill that that team has to be able to manage that dynamic in a place where people have a culture where they, you know, kind of respect each other and are moving on from there. I'd really like to say really quickly, our shelter folks, we have seen 13 people since January leave the shelter into permanent housing, which is really significant too. Last year, I think they saw 10 in the whole year.
2: So just quickly before we have to move on, the permanent shelter, when do you think those doors will open?
0: Goal is December.
2: Of this year?
0: Yes. Yes. So we've been able to, with the shell being completed, we have a really neat opportunity. The City of Ranson's Public Works Department is partnering with us to help build out the interior, not for free. It is a paid contract. I want to make sure everybody doesn't start calling the City of Ranson to build something for them. But they had a vested interest in making sure this resource was there for folks in their community, too. So interior work should kick off next week, as long as we get a thumbs up from the fire marshal. And we'll be in there hopefully by the end of the year.
1: And lastly, this, if people want to donate or if there are opportunities to volunteer, where can they find out more information?
0: There are both of those things. So if they visit jccm.us, there are a donate now button on the top, and there's also a volunteer opportunity there. And I'll just highlight too, we have almost 3,000 volunteer hours committed to JCCM so far this year. And awesome. That we couldn't make some of those other things that we do happen if we didn't have volunteers with us every day.
1: Very good. From Jefferson County Community Ministries, Executive Director Brooke Grossman's been our guest this morning. Thank you very much for coming in and giving us the time.
0: Thank you guys so much for having me.
1: Absolutely. Break to take. We'll continue the show next. Keep it here.
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1: Welcome back to the show. It's Panhandle Live. I want to pass this along. It just came across our desk before we get to our next guest. We encourage you to go to our Facebook page, Panhandle News Network. 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There are flood relief efforts that are popping up all around the state, and we have a collection event planned for Monday. We'll have the details in a little bit more detail over the weekend and on Monday's show, but wanted to give a special thanks to CMA. I believe the plan is to set up a collection event somewhere in their parking lot for a long period of time, but we're going to be there during the day on Monday, so more details on that. But I also wanted to tell you, if you go to WDVMetroNews.com, and they're going to talk about this on Talkline today, Titan Roofing, the Red Cross, Huntington Bank, we mentioned CMA of Martinsburg as well, and then us here at WVRC Media and Metro News are joining to help impacted communities in Central West Virginia. 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
2: Wow.
1: 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They're going to be talking about that on Talkline today as well. All right, very good. Marsha, we're pleased to be joined by our next guest via phone.
2: Always so happy to have his perspective from the National Conservation Training Center in Shepherdstown, fish and wildlife historian, Dr. Mark Madison. Good morning.
5: Good morning.
2: How you doing?
5: Very good.
2: So what are storms like this like? You know, I know we didn't get the kind of flooding that they did, but we got a couple of days of robust rain. What are these like in the underwater, the fish world?
5: Actually, it's good for the fish in the Potomac, because the water level is really low where we are at NCTC, and it raises it a little bit. But the other thing it does, I know as a fisherman, is it pushes food into the water. Now, it can be a mixed blessing. It can also silt it up a little.
2: Right.
5: But things that wash in are often things, particularly bass, which we have a lot of, like to eat. They come in. So I've noticed right after a storm, the fish are a little more active. Things are stirred up. The water's not as slack and warm, so that's a bonus. And I've noticed the eagles, especially the young eagles, have been fishing a lot the last week or so. It's kind of amazing. You know, last time we talked, it wasn't that long after both eaglets had fledged, and they've really mastered the flying part very quickly, more quickly than young humans master driving a car. And they're learning the hunting and fishing part. They're still, I see the young eaglets diving and coming up empty-handed or empty-clawed more often than their parents. But the flying part, they really pick up quickly, which is kind of extraordinary.
1: Now, as it pertains to wildlife, when it comes to storms and flooding, when you're talking about deer and raccoons and possums and things like that, first of all, storms in general, I mean, we have all had pets that react viscerally to lightning. I imagine that the wildlife reacts the same way. And then on a little bit more of a serious note, I mean, I imagine when you're talking about flooding, there's a lot of critters in the north central part of the state, southern part of the state, that their dens, their nests, their whatevers have been uprooted. I imagine it wreaks some havoc, not just on our human infrastructure when this flooding occurs, but for the wildlife as well.
5: No, you're absolutely right. And, of course, last year we had a storm that blew the eagle's nest out of our thing here. Wind, you know, these things do affect it. But, of course, wildlife's evolved to survive adverse conditions that seem miserable to us, you know, sitting up in a nest covered with snow, being in an underground burrow when it's freezing and so on, they're adapted to. So they're fairly resilient. But yeah, the flooding like down in Huntington, yeah, that's very bad. And we've had big floods up here. We've seen detritus and that in the river. And I've even seen every so often there'll be a bigger log or something, and there'll be some poor little squirrel or something. And they're in trouble. The birds, of course, can fly away. But, yeah, you don't want to dump a bunch of stuff in the river. And, of course, a couple of years ago, remember down the Potomac, that construction barge.
2: The barge.
5: Came right in front of NCTC.
2: Barge gate.
5: kind of tearing up a lot of the water area. That was silted up for a long time after that.
2: Dr. Mark Madison is with us from the NCTC in Shepherdstown. What's on your agenda? What are you guys doing lately?
5: Well, we are super excited. Our next public lecture is very local. So oftentimes we have public lectures. We've talked about them out here that might be talking about national issues or international issues. But coming August 20th, we actually have a Sheppard University professor who just released a book, Jeff Groff, who was West Virginia Professor of the Year a couple of years ago, who teaches in Sheppard's Environmental Studies Department, is coming to talk about Yellowstone National Park and all the wildlife out there, and actually how he uses Yellowstone, this is kind of cool, as a teaching laboratory, as an outdoor lab. And so he's giving a talk on August 20th at 7 p.m. at NCTC, and we're very excited to have him out because usually we're bringing people from outside the local area, but all of our visitors, all of our guests and attendees are from the local area. So at least once a year, we try to have a talk either with a local expert or on a local topic.
1: You know, I guess I've never thought to ask you this before, but I imagine you guys have a pretty good relationship with Sheppard. I know they have an environmental and physical sciences department, right? I imagine there's probably some cross-communication there.
5: There is. There is. We actually work very closely with Sheppard University. I actually teach there every so often as an adjunct in the evenings in environmental history or environmental ethics or even environmental film. And we get a lot of interns from over there. It's a robust program. It's a nice little liberal arts university, literally that neighbors us. And, of course, the president of Sheppard University, well, the recently retiring president of Sheppard University, Mary Hendricks, it was her mother that sold NCTC the property we're on.
1: Huh.
2: Wow.
1: I never knew that.
5: The former president lives literally next door.
1: Is she a good neighbor?
5: She's a very good neighbor. We've enjoyed having her. She just retired as president. You know, she's a local from Shepherdstown, and so that was fortuitous to have such a distinguished neighbor.
1: Very good. Dr. Mark Madison's been our guest this morning from the National Conservation Training Center in Shepherdstown. As always, these events are previewed and promoted on their Facebook page. We encourage people to check out that resource. And, Doctor, always great to hear from you. Thank you very much for giving us the time.
5: Thank you, guys.
1: Absolutely. Again, Dr. Mark Madison, our guest this morning, a fish and wildlife historian, overall cool dude with the NCTC there in Shepherdstown.
2: I love that perspective. It's always so cool to hear what's going on quietly around us.
1: Absolutely. Got a break to take. Reach the bottom of the hour. More Panhandle Live coming up next. Keep it here.
13: West Virginia Metro News, I'm Jeff Jenkins. The West Virginia National Guard is at work this morning in upstream Lewis County's The Hallway. More debris today, what's left after Tuesday's flood. State Adjutant General Jim Seward says the Guard's mission will continue to shift in that direction.
14: We're transitioning our rescue equipment, like you see behind us, and we'll be bringing in more equipment for debris removal over the next few days.
13: Buchanan Mayor Robbie Skinner saying in a Facebook post last night that the two bodies recovered Thursday afternoon, victims of the flood, were in a car near Stone Cold Lake Road. Governor Patrick Morsi talked about the recovery effort Thursday.
15: State police and is working in collaboration with the Guard and local individuals to try to get to a car that overturned. And so this is a very difficult recovery effort.
13: They did reach the vehicle by late Thursday afternoon. No names have been released. A preliminary report from the National Transportation Safety Board indicates weather conditions may have played a role in the deadly crash 2 weeks ago this morning of the helicopter owned by West Virginia company Waco Oil and Gas. The report says helicopter pilot Leo Basile missed the landing zone in Pocahontas County. Eyewitnesses say it was very foggy that morning. It appeared Basile lifted the helicopter upward right before it hit the mountainside. Read the full report at our website. 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
13: A former band director in Cabell County Schools has pleaded guilty to sexual assault charges. Chad Fink entered the pleas this week. Prosecutors say the relationship with the student was in 2014 and 15. State School Superintendent Michelle Blatt has suspended the teaching license of Fayette County teacher House of Delegates member Elliot Pritt after he was arrested this week on allegations that he sexually seduced a 15-year-old student. Pritt due back in federal court on Monday. He's being held in the Carter County, Kentucky jail. From the Metro News Anchor Desk, I'm Jeff Jenkins.
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1: 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I know that one of our sister stations will be out there. We're doing dueling remotes. 95.9 The Big Dog's going to be somewhere. 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I know that because I'm here doing the stuff in the station. But I think it's the big dog that's that green monster.
2: Either way, I think you're right.
1: 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All right, let's get into the news. While we were dealing with some technical issues behind the scenes at the radio station, special thanks to listener Jeff, a contributor and a newspaper reporter in Jefferson County, that's called in and given us a couple of tips.
2: Yeah,
1: and
2: three Jeff, that I can think of.
1: If you're hearing this, don't stop. I mean, I hope that you don't have a reason to reach out to us again. I hope it's nothing but good news for the rest of time. But if you feel so inclined, we appreciate you helping us out here at the radio station. We got the first tip from him. We jumped onto scanner pages and started doing research on our own, calling dispatch, all of that good stuff. And we learned that two were injured after a single engine aircraft went down in Jefferson County. This crash came across the scanner just before 2:30 on Thursday afternoon. Again, that was yesterday. The plane went down in a field near Harry Shirley Road, about a half mile away from the Leetown Road. And this is in the Carneysville Middleway area. And here's really the first piece of information that we were able to get off the scanner.
0: Units responding there on Harry Shirley Road have EMS. Corrections have PD on scene advising two subjects in the aircraft. No other information available. One male seems to be conscious. Now advising that both appear to be conscious and breathing. That's from, if you'll be in a field behind Harry Shirley Road, if you just keep going past the field, you'll see police there on the right-hand side.
1: Also, a shout-out to Scanner Page Eastern Panhandle Working Fires. They reported that two occupants were both inside the aircraft and injured priority two. Medical aviation was requested to the scene for one of the patients, and that helicopter was scheduled to land around 3 o'clock.
0: Okay, yeah, the air care for 20 to 25 minute ETA, and we gave them your name as ground contact EMS 11.
3: Sorry, Jefferson, rescue at 6-6-8, he lives 1 or 2, whatever they give you.
0: It'll be Hilo 2, Rescue Engine 6.
3: Rescue Engine 6, copy. Hilo 2.
0: That's correct. And it'll be Air Care 4.
1: And then we started to learn more details about the crash. And again, special thanks to listener Jeff. There was, as you can tell, these aren't the easiest audio and right. sentences and words to pick out. The engine had been dislodged from the main body of the crash, and we know that it was yards away. It was kind of hard in the soundbite to tell whether or not they're saying...
2: You decide.
1: Yeah, 4 or 40. But you listen to this, and you could decide. Bottom line, the engine was dislodged from the craft.
3: The engine is probably dislodged from the plane. It's about 40 yards away.
1: So 4 or 40.
2: I think 4. We listened to it several times. We are saying 4, but if someone was on the scene and wants to correct us, please do. Also, that last cut is that there was no fluid spilled, no fire. We were able to look on the FAA incident report page. Now, they are not, this is not the full investigation or anything, but their preliminary information said that it was a 1970 Grumman AA-1 fixed-wing single-engine airplane registered out of the state of Washington. The initial report from the FAA, and this is probably one of those like understatement kind of, mm-hmm. the plane lost, quote, lost power and, quote, suffered significant damage. So that's what we know. I imagine because of HIPAA, we're probably not going to get any kind of big update about the patients, but they were reported as priority two, and that is serious or life-threatening injuries if medical intervention is not sought. One of the patients, as we mentioned, was medevaced out. The other, ground transportation, we did reach out to sheriff's office, and they confirmed that someone was taken by ambulance.
1: And let's see if we can put the power of radio to work. Were you in the area? Did you know somebody that was in the area? Let us know on the text line, 304-263-4321. Big story coming out right around the Berkeley County, Jefferson County border. Let's get to this story before we take our final break of the show. And we have a pretty exciting guest planned for our final segment. We encourage you to stay tuned for that. But let's get to some sound from the Berkeley County Commission meeting, where Commissioner H.D. Boyd gave a quick update on Main Street Martinsburg.
4: Numbers are way up from last year. Their percentages on events and things are doing great. They're well above budget. They have back-to-school bash coming up at the farmer's market August 15th.
1: The commission also discussed the floods affecting the whole state right now. Right now, assessments are in process, and the county commission will put out ways you may be able to help in the coming days. As we told you, there's a link to donate at WVMetroNews.com, and if you go to our Facebook page, Panhandle News Network, we have details for a collection drive that we have planned for Monday. Over at CMA of Martinsburg. Also at the commission meeting, Commissioner Hardy talked about reaching out to representatives from the Lewis and Upshur counties regarding those damaging floods. Here's what he had to say.
6: Saw areas flooded. They've never seen flood before. So I did have a conversation with him this morning. He said the waters are just now starting to recede. They just can't, I think they just kind of came out of rescue mode. They're waiting for the waters to recede to get into cleanup mode. So I told him I would be in contact with him and Adam Burkhammer. I'm sure we can reach out to the commissioners from both of those counties to see if there's anything Berkeley County can do to help. And we'll kind of stay on top of that and maybe have some information going out in the next day or two.
1: And here's Commission President Eddie Gokinow.
7: And in reference to the flooding across the state of West Virginia, I reached out yesterday to Randy Lilly, our emergency management office, and he reached out to the state to see what the needs were. And currently, they tell me, like, just hang tight until we really determine what they need. So Randy is involved in those conversations for us.
8: This is a part of the state that normally doesn't get hit like this. So yeah, you can imagine how hard the rains were coming down in order for this to happen. This was a very shock to them all, I'm sure.
1: So that comments or those comments taken from the Berkeley County Commission meeting. I'll let you know this just in case we can't get to it with our final guest coming up here. That on Metro News Talk Line today, obviously the flooding is going to be a huge topic of discussion. Brian Hughes, meteorologist, will be on to lead off the show. Brad McElhaney, we're also following what's going on with that one former member of the House of Delegates. More coverage of that at WVMetroNews.com. Jeff Jenkins is in Upshur County today because he had nothing else going on. So we'll hear from him on Talk Line. Chris Thirlwall, of course, will also stop by. And then I mentioned we're going to have, or there is a link to donate. Huntington Banks has offered to match dollar for dollar every donation up to $25,000. 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Chad Prather from Huntington Banks will come on at 11:23 to talk about that. And then steam release to go into the weekend. We appreciate our Eastern Panhandle steamers, as always, make us proud. All right, got a break to take. We'll get to our next guest on the other side and wrap up the show. So we encourage you to keep it here. This is Panhandle Live.
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29: This is hit high in the air, deep to left field, and it is out of here. Marshall Derrick with a three-run shot, in the post. 14 Hornets with an early 3-0 lead. Just a rocket into the trees and the shrubbery, out and left.
1: WV Video Productions on the call. That was one of three hits for Marshall Derrick in the game as he finished it with five RBI. And post 14 down, Parkersburg post 15, 8-4. The tournament continues on today. 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With sports, I'm Luke Wiggs.
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1: Welcome back. Final segment of the show. Final segment for the week of Panhandle Live. We'll turn you over to Metro News Talk Line here in just a couple of minutes. What to expect from Dave and TJ. What told you about that in our last segment. I'm fired up, though, Marcia, to talk to our next guest who joined us in studio.
2: You know, we've never really talked about things we collect. We should make that a segment.
1: What do you collect, Marcia?
2: I collect vintage linens, like household Ooh. Linens, 1940s, 50s era.
1: Just to collect. You're not it like
2: I the... use them.
1: Oh, okay.
2: Oh, yes, I use them. Yeah, absolutely. Well, some folks who are turning their passion for collecting into a business. Join us in studio. We have it's a family affair. We have Chaz and Jennifer Sheets and their son Colin. One of their sons not here today, but we can talk about him. anyway, they own Infused Treasures on Fox in the Foxcroft Plaza. So welcome to all of you.
18: Thank you for having us.
2: All right, so let's talk about this. It's just like collecting that kind of got out of hand, and you guys were like, we got to do something with this.
18: 100%. This is 100% collecting that got out of hand, and we've turned it into our passion and are now sharing our passion with our customers.
2: So what, let's start with you, Jennifer. What have you collected that ends up, you know, being represented in the shop?
18: My collection is our wrestling cards that got really out of hand and is now in our shop. Most of our cards in our store have been pulled by us, meaning that we have ripped our sealed product and we have pulled some pretty amazing cards in there, and they are now for sale. We also do trades. We also do buy cards that come into our store as well. But the wrestling cards is our true passion. We also have a huge passion for Disney. So that is where our Infused name comes from, because we are infusing our two loves and our two passions into one. Disney is always a love for ours. We vacation there quite frequently, so we bring that love back to Martinsburg for those who can't make it down there.
1: So what I love about collectibles, Chaz, and I obviously don't do it to the extent that you guys do, but in my limited experience, it's one of those great, I guess, still economic frontiers, if you will. There's still some bartering. There's still some trading. There's still, you know, some things. Is that something that you enjoy? Somebody brings in a collection, I want to trade up because I want this. Or, you know, that, it's not just simple, here's the price, you pay what you pay, and you move on. Do you enjoy that aspect of being in collectibles?
19: Yeah, definitely. It's quite interesting because we've been collecting for years. I think we started collecting wrestling, you know, 2017. So it's been almost 10 years now. Wrestling is in my blood. My father was an independent wrestler up and down the East Coast when he was in his heyday. So one of our sons right now, Colin, who's here with us, is training to be a professional wrestler. Ooh. Started training. So it's kind of where the wrestling came from. But collectibles, what's nice about that is you could start something for $5. You have a little kid come in, has $5, and he can start his collection. She can start her collection, you know, and all the way up to thousands and thousands of dollars. We have something for everybody. And that's what we really want to stress, is that we have something in our store for everybody. Whether you come in with $5 or you come in with thousands of dollars, we're going to have something for you to get.
2: When people come in, are they surprised at kind of the variety that, you know, is it one of those where people are spending a lot of time just like ogling, just looking
19: Definitely.
2: At what you've got, right?
19: Definitely. And our store's set up a little bit differently than most collectible stores or even trading card stores. Most trading card stores are big and open. They have tables in one area for organized play, and then they have another section for their store. Our store is a rather small store. We're not very big. We didn't want a very big store. We wanted to have that community feel. You come into our store, we have three separate rooms. We have a room specifically for Disney, a room specifically for wrestling, and then we have our main store, which is a mix of both. We also do have three TVs in our store, so our Disney room is always showing something Disney. Our wrestling room is always showing something wrestling. And then our main store, we kind of mix depending on our mood. Sometimes it's Disney, sometimes it's wrestling.
2: Sometimes is there Disney wrestling?
19: Not yet. Maybe.
18: Maybe.
0: And then, there might be soon. Yeah.
19: And then sometimes at night, you know, we just throw on what we like to watch.
2: Right.
19: So, but we encourage, you know, the community to come out. And if there's a Disney movie they want to watch while they're searching through the cars, just let us know. We can do that. Same with a wrestling match.
0: So I might be opening up a can of worms here. And I'll preface this by saying I'm not the biggest wrestling fan. However, I had a roommate who was a huge wrestling fan, moved to Charleston. And Parker Stone, who's not with us, he's not dead. He's on vacation today. He's also a huge wrestling fan. Are you guys more so in the vein of like that Attitude Era stuff? Like, that's real wrestling. This stuff today is just, you know, it's just ballet. Or do you still?
2: I think I might have started something, Lou.
19: So I think we have a limited amount of time, so we might have to table that for the next interview. But I think it ultimately is a personal preference.
0: Sure.
19: A lot of people like the old school. We're talking about 70s, 80s, and 90s. You know, the Hulk Hogan, the Ultimate Warrior.
2: Ric Flair.
19: Some people like the Attitude Era. You know, Stone Cold Steve Austin, The Rock. Some people actually like the current era that we have now. You know, we are a big fan of NXT. Both of us rather watch NXT over the main product any day. We've been down to NXT a few times.
0: Really?
19: Down in Florida.
18: It's an amazing experience.
19: Yeah,
18: if you ever get the opportunity to see an NXT performance, take it up any day. It is better than Raw or SmackDown, and I will say that on live air.
19: Yeah. So
2: I just got some opinions.
0: I say all that to say, so it sounds like you're kind of checking both boxes. If there's someone that's looking for classic wrestling memorabilia.
18: Oh, we have it all.
0: But if the world's biggest Rhea Ripley fan happens to be in Martinsburg, there's going to be some opportunities for the 100%. Modern stuff.
2: Okay, I got to bring Colin into the conversation. Can you swing that? So Colin, did you inherit this collecting bug from your parents?
3: Yes. Me and Dad, we originally started opening Pokemon cards.
2: Oh, okay.
3: Back in like 2016, 2017. And then we found out about wrestling cards, then we started opening wrestling cards.
2: Mm-hmm.
0: And so, you're training yourself to be a wrestler, right? Do you have kind of a name or a finisher or anything like that? Or are you still in the early stages?
2: Are we putting you on the spot?
0: Yeah.
2: Oh, okay.
3: So I want my character to be like a vampire.
0: Ooh.
3: So like my finisher is going to be like if Randy Orton, like an RKO, but it's going to be like the Blood Cutter is going to be the name.
2: Oh.
3: And
0: well, the name's half the battle. You've already got that down. I like
3: yeah.
0: it.
3: And my character's name is going to be Drac.
0: Awesome.
2: Oh, perfect.
0: So obviously want to circle around to talk about Infused Treasure, but I am kind of curious to ask, and this might be a question for Chaz and maybe for Colin as well. Is there any kind of, I know there's some independent wrestling around here, right? Would people be surprised that there's some pretty quality independent wrestling that they could drive to and within an hour radius of where we are right now?
3: Yeah, there's a show in Middleway at the Volunteer Fire Company every like 2 months. That's my trainers put that on, actually. There's some shows in the Greencastle area.
4: Charlestown.
0: Yeah, Inwood. Okay.
2: Yeah. Charlestown and Inwood.
19: Yeah, there's definitely a lot of independent shows around. We did have Riot Maker Pro Wrestling at our store during our grand opening. We are in contact with some other organizations around to bring some of the wrestling in to do some advertising. And that's something else that we want to, you know, look at with the community is bringing in, you know, local artists, local wrestlers that want to promote. No cost to them. They come in, they can set up. And not just wrestling, but also Disney. You know, if we have a Disney cosplayer that really wants to get out, you know, they can give us a call. We can set them up. They can come in. dressed up, artists, authors. So we are looking to also bring in special guests. If I can make a plug, we do have August 16th. We do have James Ellsworth coming to our store. He will be there for meet and greet.
18: From 1 to 4?
19: From 1 to 4 on August 16th.
2: Okay, you're going to have to enlighten
19: me. That's
2: okay. Go ahead. Who's that?
19: James Ellsworth was a former WWE superstar.
2: Mm-hmm. Okay, see, Luke knew.
19: Future Hall of Famer.
2: Okay, look, I wasn't going to pretend I knew, and there might have been a listener or two who might not have known.
18: Well, you might know this name coming in spring of 2027. We are having the legendary Tatanka.
0: Really?
18: We do not have that date set in stone, but if you do follow our Facebook page, Infused Treasures.
2: Yeah, spell that.
18: All the S's are Z's. Okay. So Infused. Treasures. That you follow our page and you will find all the updates. We do post all of our new products that come in. If we get an amazing trade come in, any new upcoming thing that's happening in the shop, we do post that as well. So please like and follow. Go ahead.
2: I'm sorry. Go ahead.
19: Yep. And then we just want to let everyone know about our hours.
2: Oh, yeah. And your location.
19: And our location. Where are you? So we are located at 730 Foxcroft Avenue in the North Mall Plaza. That's where the Outback is, Dilly Grind's in there. And we do cater towards a different type of population because we are open at night. Mm. A lot of stores, you know, they use card stores closed at 5 or 6. We are open Wednesday, Thursday, and Friday night from 5 to 9, Saturday from 10 to 9, and Sunday 11 to 5. So we are out there for you in the evening after you get off work, or if you need that last minute birthday Christmas gift.
2: You do not have to wake up early.
19: You do not.
0: Love it. It is Infused Treasures, 730 Foxcroft Avenue, and it's infusedtreasures.com. And our guests this morning, Chaz Sheets, Jennifer, and Colin as well. We appreciate you all coming in, making some time for us. This was a ton of fun. Thank you, guys.
19: Thank you very much.
18: Thank you so much.
0: Absolutely. That's going to do it for us in this edition of Panhandle Live. If you missed any or part of today's show, you can find it podcasted on our Panhandle News Network Spotify page. Match News Talk Line coming up here in just a couple of moments. Brian Hughes will leave off the show. For Marcia Gavalik, I'm Luke Wiggs. Have a nice weekend, folks. We'll see you on Monday.
6: That's life.

0: WEPM Martinsburg and WCST Berkeley Springs, a WVRC media station. 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
1: Another tack on tariffs. I'm Chris Foster, Fox News. New tariffs are in effect, replacing others expiring today, covering more than 99% of U.S. imports, the White House says.
2: Imports from 60 countries will face anywhere from 10 to 12.5% tariffs in response to what the Trump administration says are human rights abuse and distortive trade practices. The administration has relied on different authorities to maintain a tariff regime after the U.S. Supreme Court struck down so-called reciprocal tariffs in February.
1: Fox's Jared Halpern. There have been more airstrikes in Iran, and President Trump says he's considering something bigger because Iran has not received enough pain yet.
3: Those attacks by U.S. forces over military targets in Iran began at about 2 a.m. local time. The strikes lasted for more than 2 hours. This was the 13th night in a row that the U.S. targeted military targets inside of Iran. It comes as President Trump is warning of something possibly much bigger on the horizon, telling Axios there could be a massive attack on Iran, that the president is close to a decision, but a decision has not been made yet. One thing the president has been firm on over and over again, the fact that he says Iran will never have a nuclear weapon.
1: Fox's Steve Harrigan. A redo of the White House Correspondents Association dinners tonight at the Waldorf Astoria Hotel in D.C. instead of the Washington Hilton.
4: The event tonight is going to have some new security measures after a gunman stormed the ballroom during April's dinner in an attempt to take the president's life. Some of those new measures include mandatory guest registration for everyone attending. It will pre-vet everyone in that room who will have to show a QR code to get in. There will also be only one entrance.
1: Fox's Jackie Heinrich. Colt Gray pleads guilty to all charges, including murder for a 2024 shooting at his high school in Georgia. Four people died. He and his father are expected to be sentenced next week. The father convicted of murder and manslaughter for buying the rifle, knowing about his son's mental health problems. America's listening to Fox News.
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7: Good Friday morning. It is July 24th. With your news, I'm Clint Gage. At Thursday's Berkeley County Commission meeting, Commissioner Hardy talked about reaching out to representatives from Lewis and Upshur counties regarding the damaging floods.
8: Saw areas flooded they've never seen flood before. So I did have a conversation with him this morning. He said the waters are just now starting to recede. I think they just kind of came out of rescue mode. They're waiting for the waters to recede to get into cleanup mode. So I told him I would be in contact with him and Adam Berkhammer. I'm sure we can reach out to the commissioners from both of those counties to see if there's anything Berkeley County can do to help, and we'll kind of stay on top of that and maybe have some information going out in the next day or two.
7: President Gokenauer added this.
9: And in reference to the flooding across the state of West Virginia, I reached out yesterday to Randy Lilly, our emergency management office, and he reached out to the state to see what the needs were. And currently, they just hang tight until we really determine what they need. Randy is involved in those conversations for us.
10: This is a part of the state that normally doesn't get hit like this. You can imagine how hard the rains were coming down in order for this to happen. This was a very shock to them all, I'm sure. So.
7: The county will share details as to how you may be able to help later on. All 55 counties in West Virginia are under a state of emergency amid severe storms and flooding risks. Governor Morsi issued the declaration earlier this week. The governor says the move will help give state agencies access to resources that will assist those in need. The state of emergency can remain in effect for at least 30 days. After no tickets matched for the win on Tuesday's Mega Millions jackpot, it's climbed to an estimated $743 million ahead of Friday's drawing. Friday will be the 37th drawing in the current jackpot run, with more than $9.2 million in prizes won across all nine prize tiers. The $743 million jackpot remains 10th for all-time Mega Millions jackpots. If you're getting a ticket, good luck! A Maryland man has admitted to his role in a financial fraud scheme involving stolen United States Treasury checks, fraudulent business registrations, and illicit withdrawals from newly created bank accounts. Gregory Dean of Sutland, Maryland, pled guilty to one count of wire fraud, according to the indictment and statements made in court. You can read more about this story on our website, PanhandleNewsNetwork.com. That's your news. I'm Clint Gage.
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1: Here is your Panhandle News Network forecast. This afternoon, expect clouds to build up with a high of 82. Tonight will be partly cloudy with a low of 64. Tomorrow is forecasted to be partly sunny with a high of 82. Tomorrow night, skies will be mostly cloudy with a low of 63. With your Panhandle News Network forecast, I'm meteorologist Joe Lundberg.
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0: here lady here. She's lived here for 47 years. And, you know, never, you know, what we've heard before, never seen anything like it. And it almost got up into her house, and she kind of lived just maybe 2 or 3 feet higher than everybody else. And it did not get into her living quarters, but it got her basement. Also, you may have seen a couple of videos of, from Stone Cold Lake or near Stone Cold Lake where vehicles were going down the stream. Well, this is one of the streams that it's kind of hard to believe now. A couple of vehicles went down. But she said a lilac bush, large lilac bush in her backyard, blocked the car and just diverted it just enough that it did not slam. It just clipped the corner, the back corner of her house. So wow. I'll be sharing some video later. Yeah, I'll be sharing some video later of this. And I've just talked to the one lady, and I'm going to move my way up here and talk to some other folks. But this is, you know, I was in Buchanan and in a couple other places, and you can tell where water was, but it's all gone down. You can see water marks. But this is the worst place I've seen so far. And that's what we had heard, that Stone Cold Lake, you know, area was the worst. I can't get in on either end of Stone Cold Lake. I've tried. Roads blocked in both places, and they've got personnel there, and it's just so wiped out you can't get in. But I'm pretty close here at Brushy Fork, maybe a mile or two, but you can see the damage here for sure.
1: You've seen a lot of flooding over the years, Jeff. Can you put this in perspective yet, or do you still have some more reporting to do before you can?
0: You know, I was thinking about that, guys, and I was thinking that this area of the state, even though it's mountainous, obviously, but it's not as up and down as some, you know, the southern part of the state. The southern part of the state, when you get into the coal field, you get into McDowell County, you know, if I compare to those floods of several years ago, that's so much up and down. So you get so much runoff, I think. Here you got some wide spaces. So I think in some places, the water was able to spread out a little bit more, right? And that actually helped the situation. But in this place I am right now, it's just in 4 or 5 houses, just a beautiful little setting with a little small, you know, creek behind it, but a low spot. And that's where they got it. So, you know, it is spread out as far as, and I've traveled a lot of miles here, you know, around, and I'm going to get over to Weston, where I know there's a lot of damage, a lot of mud over in Weston. It's hard to compare them, but there's not as much up and down, it doesn't seem to me, in some of these places.
1: And we talked yesterday with Mayor Skinner about this. He said it's a lot of silt, not necessarily mud. Have you been able to witness any of that yet?
0: Yeah, I think he's right. I mean, I saw, you know, it's coming in on 33 this morning, just dust, so dusty. And also just when folks travel 33, if they do, they'll notice that was Stone Cold Creek, which is right by the roadway in some spots. I mean, it's just the berm is gone, just gone. And if you get too close to the edge, I mean, it's like a 5 or 6 foot drop over the edge, on the right hand side of the road going into Buchanan. So yeah, I saw that there's the Walmart there in Weston. That we've all seen the video of the water going into the Walmart. There's a big construction fence around it today. There are contractors there. They're trying to get that thing up and running, I'm sure, as quick as they can. There's certainly damage, but one thing I noticed, I mean, it's hard not to notice so much of the activity.
1: Yeah.
0: I mean, so much of the activity that is taking place, that people helping people. The lady I talked to here on Brushy Fork, she just said, everybody's been out here. They've brought us food. You know, she said Montague County Sheriff was out here, the Sheriff's Department out here, just seeing what they could do. She said there's just been so much help and so encouraging.
1: That's so wonderful to hear. We know that 2 people passed away, Jeff. Have you been able to talk to anyone who knew them?
0: So there is a distant relative in this little community that knew them. They were able to confirm it was a man and wife. We've kind of seen that on social media. We haven't gotten that official yet, but a man and wife who had a spot down on Stone Cold Lake.
1: Okay.
0: Which I think they would come regularly to. And it sounds like that they just got caught. They tried to get out and couldn't get out and got caught in the water.
1: So tragic. So tragic. Well, we appreciate it. We'll look forward to your reports. Be safe while you're out there today, Jeff.
0: Okay.
1: All right.
0: See ya.
1: Thanks. All right, Chris is here. You got any headlines you want to read? You have about 30 seconds.
2: Yeah. If you go to the website, WVMetroNews.com, obviously we have lots of coverage of the flood, as Jeff mentioned there. Probably the most up-to-date story is this letter from Roger Hanshaw to the governor calling for a special session Monday to address the Elliott Pritt situation. They specifically want to vote on a very narrow agenda with one item to expel Pritt from the House. Of course, he was arrested earlier this week over allegations of a sexual relationship with a student when a 15-year-old student at Oak Hill High School. On the other side of the state, the National Weather Service has determined that there were actually three tornadoes, and two in Pendleton and one in Hampshire County, when all of this was going on Tuesday in Buchanan and Weston. And, of course, we had the confirmed tornadoes in Pleasants County earlier this week. So three tornadoes over there in the Potomac Highlands. And that's all I got.
1: All right, Chris, thank you.
2: All right.
1: All right, we're going to take a break. We're back in just a minute.
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1: Plenty of stories related to the flooding right now and just the severe weather over this past week. We talked yesterday with the West Virginia Department of Transportation. And Daniel Woods has a story posted on the website right now about all of those pieces of equipment. 150 pieces of equipment were damaged at the Division of Highway Garage, destroyed, is the more appropriate word in that case. That's a lot of money. It's a lot of equipment that they're counting on. But you can't, when you're driving into that area, I mean, you can't help but see the garage, know that all that stuff there. Yeah. So that's, you can read more about that and how they're handling it on the website right now.
5: When we come back, we are going to talk to the state school superintendent, Michelle Blatt. Also, we're going to go back up to Buchanan and tell you an incredible story, Amanda. I got to hear this story last night, and a big shout out to our good friend up there, Joe Kinzer, helped set up one of his neighbors for this story. Being carried out of the floodwaters on piggyback style.
1: Amazing.
5: We'll explain it when we come back. This is Metro News Midday.

0: Last year, we decided we really wanted to put together a professional learning that impacted all of our teachers and offered them an opportunity to come together and learn and just really network together and celebrate teachers. And so it was a large success last year. I think we had about 700, 800 teachers. We have around 900 that have actually registered at this point for this event. And it's a variety of breakout sessions. So whatever their content area is, whatever their focus is, they can learn, you know, their content. They can focus on technology. We've got movement activities. It's just a fun time for everyone to come together and learn from each other.
1: Superintendent Blythe, this is Dave Allen. We appreciate you taking time out of your schedule to be on the show today. Another thing I think is going to be discussed next week, and we hear it every day, is artificial intelligence. And there's going to be quite a bit of, I think, some workshops and some development sessions related to that next week. Is that correct?
0: That's correct, Dave. We're actually going to kind of announce our statewide artificial intelligence and digital science framework. We've been working with partners such as Microsoft and Prodigy Learning throughout the summer to put together a comprehensive plan to not only train our students and educators on the benefits, safety, and risk of AI and the importance of data privacy, but also to get them versed in the ways that it can make their jobs more efficient, make things easier, and show our students what the abilities are that, you know, this new technology can provide for them.
2: Yeah. Use it as a tool in your toolbox, not as your brain, right?
0: Right.
2: It's not your brain.
0: We still need the humans. We still need you to think. You still have to vet all those resources that come from that.
2: 100%. The other thing you guys are working on, too, is a central office jumpstart. It's kind of a way for people with maybe who are not as experienced within the realms of the education system to jumpstart a little bit of, some learning.
0: Right. Yes. So we've talked about this for a couple of years and finally was able to make it happen this year and bringing all of our directors together from around the state, whether child nutrition, our chief instructional leaders, our treasurers, just anyone that's new or newer to their job, and let them spend a day learning from the resources that are available here at the department. We're trying to kind of provide them all with a roadmap of here's things that you'll be expected to do or might face in various months of the year, and just kind of give them the opportunity to not feel so alone, because they'll be able to partner with also those that are in the same roles across the state as they are.
2: And we're talking with State Superintendent of Schools, Michelle Blatt. Next week is the last week of July. Can you believe it?
0: I can't.
2: I know. It's flying. But you guys you're hosting all sorts of educators and professionals in Charleston next week. So the school year hasn't quite started yet, but everyone's kind of back to class in a way.
0: Yes, we're kind of kicking off this week and getting everyone ready. We got the central office jumpstart, the cell conference, and then we're also kicking off our middle schools Bridging the Future initiative to really focus in on the needs of our middle schools around the state.
2: All right. Well, there is a special place for people who work with middle school children. Special place in heaven, you know. I hope a lot of parents are nodding their heads right now. But there is also this gap between sometimes learning gaps that occur within middle school. You think about having sixth graders and eighth graders in the building. You're talking about 11-year-olds and 14-year-olds. There's a big difference going on there.
0: There is a big difference. When I taught middle school, I said my sixth graders come in. They're like little babies coming from the elementary school and want you to do everything for them, and then by the time they get to eighth grade, they think they know how to do everything, and they're adults.
2: They know it all. I was there once. We all were. We knew it all. Right. Oh, my. Oh, my goodness. All right. Well, thank you for your time. We hope that you get to really take a moment and absorb and enjoy all these really positive events that are happening. Sometimes some of other life gets in the way of, the really meaningful parts of education, and we're glad to know that teachers are having the opportunity to get together and learn together.
0: Absolutely. We're excited about next week.
2: All right. Well, enjoy.
0: Thank you.
1: State School Superintendent Michelle Blatt. When we come back, we're going to go back up to some of the flooded areas in Upshur County. An incredible story out of the city of Buchanan. We'll tell you that when we come back. Stay with us.
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1: Welcome back to the show. It is about 13 minutes, make that 12 minutes, front of the hour of 1 o'clock on this Friday. It is Metro News Midday. 13 News and Tonight Live anchor Amanda Bear alongside me, Dave Allen. Stephanie Pauly, Ryan Nichols, and our producers today. Coming up next hour, as we do every Friday, we'd like to feature a lunch spot around the state of West Virginia. A little bit different. This has not been your typical week. We are going to keep it in Upshur County in the town of Buchanan, but we're going to tell you about a bookstore up there that does a lot of different things. They do serve some food, but they've been really helping the community. We'll talk to those folks coming up next hour. Speaking of helping folks in the community, we've been telling you stories all week about the people of the Weston area and Buchanan and Pleasance County, different areas up there. I want to welcome in. I hope I got your name right. Is it Monia Edwards?
20: It's Monet.
1: Monet Edwards. Okay. Monet Edwards. Thank you for joining us here on the show today. Now, we got some information from one of your neighbors up there, a very unique story about flood rescue as it pertains to you. Tell us the story. What happened?
20: Within a matter of minutes, our road was covered and the water started coming up on porches.
12: We had to carry my aunt through the flood water to get her to safety because she's not very tall and she's disabled. So we had to carry her through safety to safety, and I also had to carry my mother through the flood waters because she's on the shorter side as well.
2: That just goes to show you how deep they were.
12: Yeah, I'm like 5'9", and it was up to my chest.
2: Wow. Just tell me about those moments, carrying them through that and just trying to keep your footing and trying to make sure that everybody was going to be okay.
12: We were panicking. This is our first time ever going through a flood, so we were all scared. And to walk through it with someone on your back, it's challenging. You're not worried about just your own safety. You're worried about the person you're carrying through the water.
2: Yeah, absolutely. Tell me about how that evening started out for you guys.
12: It was actually a normal evening, and the rain started coming, and we were getting phone calls and saying about how the water was just pouring in and our road was getting flooded. Within 10 minutes, it went from being at our stairs and you could walk through it to it being up to your knees and then to your hip, and then it was in our house.
2: 10 minutes.
1: Wow.
2: That's an unbelievably short amount of time. So what was it that when you made that decision, Monet, just to you know, start carrying everybody, like, what goes through your mind?
12: Fear, a lot of fear of being trapped went through our mind of, if we don't get out now, we're probably not going to get out if it keeps getting worse, because the rain wasn't stopping and it was already up on our porch.
2: And so where did you guys go from there? You got everybody out to safety, and what happened next?
12: We ended up, after we were able to get out of the water, we had to transport towards CVS because it was the only place in our area not flooded. And from there, we went up to Cambridge Heights because it wasn't flooded there. And we stayed there for the night because we couldn't get back home. There was no coming home until the next day, and it was still flooded.
2: So did you guys walk up there or what?
12: We had to walk. We were lucky enough to save one vehicle and put it up in the parking lot. But not everybody on our street is so lucky. We have about 7 cars that are completely ruined because they were underwater.
2: Monet, what I just heard you say is I just asked you about you, and then you so quickly, you know, turned on a dime and talked about your neighbors. And that's just so nice. It just goes to show the kind of person, caring person that you are, and the kind of person that would literally put people on their backs to
1: literally,
2: yeah, to save them, from this type of situation. What have those conversations been like with your neighbors in the last 2 days?
12: A lot of us are reeling from what happened and glad that we're all safe. And we were looking at the damages to our houses and what happened. But it's mostly just us communicating with each other, making sure everybody has what we need. Well, we've had neighbors trying to come together to go get supplies because some cars can't make it out. We loaded up 6 people today in our vehicle to go get the shots where we were all in the flood water. So yeah. It's been great to see our community come together, but it's also sad that we're in this situation all together.
1: Monet, from a point of reference for those that are familiar with Buchanan, where exactly are you in town?
12: We actually are on Maple Street, which is right behind the old Speedway.
1: Mm-hmm.
12: And it's right below the hospital.
2: A couple of blocks from the courthouse?
12: Yes.
2: Okay.
1: And this is an area that has not seen flooding like this, obviously, in the past, right?
12: And from what we heard, the last time it flooded in this area like this was 1985.
1: Oh, well.
2: Yeah. It's just hard to even imagine. How is your house? What can you tell us about that right now?
12: Well, our house, it's been a lot of dirt and cleanup has been going on. It made it in through our front door and was about an inch from coming in through our garage door. Our fence got wiped out. Our building got filled with water and everything got thrown around and broken.
2: Wow.
1: And Monet, you talked about the neighbors checking on each other. And in some cases, you may not have even known some people that were checking on you. That's just what we do in West Virginia. What do you want to say about to the people that have served as the helpers during this crisis that started a couple days ago?
12: We are forever grateful to see how many people have come to our aid and have stopped to make sure everybody was okay. And this is the bonding. Like, if we need food, we've gotten offers that we can take our clothes to other people's houses for laundry that didn't get their stuff damaged because we do not have our washer and dryer no more. So it's very nice to see, and it shows how great our community actually is. And I thank every one of them. I thank everybody that's come out. We've had National Guard coming out and helping us, which has been a huge help, not just for me, but for our disabled neighbor. They've helped her with her stuff. Thank you. No, they brought water. Thank you.
1: I think we're actually witnessing it right now on the radio.
2: Yeah. Wow.
12: Yeah, that's my neighbor. She checked in to make sure we didn't need water and brought us another clean broom because we were covered in mud. Yeah.
2: Well, we're just so glad that there are people stepping up to help. Amone, you were just so brave. What courage it took for you to do that this week. And we're honored to be able to talk with you in this really difficult moment. We'll be praying for you and doing what we can from afar to help make sure people in your community have what they need. Thank you for joining us.
12: Thank you.
2: You're welcome.
1: We'll take a break and come back after this.
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27: This is hit high in the air, deep to left field, and it is out of here. Marshall Derrick with a three-run shot. And the Post 14 Hornets with an early 3-0 lead. Just a rocket into the trees and the shrubbery out and left.
26: WV Video Productions on the call. That was one of three hits for Marshall Derrick in the game as he finished it with five RBI. and Post 14 down. Parkersburg Post 15, 8-4. The tournament continues on today. 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
6: Canada calls it a promise delivered. I'm Lisa Brady, Fox News, as the new Gordie Howe Bridge is christened, running from Detroit to Windsor, Ontario, set to open for traffic Monday.
7: Today, it stands as a remarkable accomplishment that will serve Canadians for generations to come.
6: The Bridge Authority's interim CEO, Chuck Andery, during an opening ceremony that was supposed to include U.S. officials, but Canada canceled the joint event after President Trump announced new 50% tariffs on many Canadian goods, set to take effect next month unless talks can resolve what President Trump calls unfair trade practices against the U.S. Other U.S. trading partners pushing back on a separate new round of Trump tariffs over unfair labor practices, hitting imports from 60 countries with tariffs between 10 and 12.5%.
8: The new tariffs replace a global 10% tax that expired today. Australia's trade minister calls the tariff completely unjustified. New Zealand's prime minister warns of higher prices for consumers and uncertainty for businesses. And a top EU official is pushing back, comparing U.S. labor laws to European conditions. The Trump administration has been relying on different tariff authorities following a Supreme Court ruling earlier this year that overturned wide-ranging reciprocal tariffs imposed by President Trump.
6: Fox's Jared Halpern at the White House. The president still believed to be weighing a military escalation against Iran after nearly 2 weeks of daily U.S. strikes.
9: President Trump doesn't think the Iranians are getting it, that trying to restart their nuclear program, trying to take over the Strait of Hormuz, is only going to make him more angry. And that is why peace talks are off indefinitely.
6: Fox's Peter Doocy at the White House. Iran firing more drones and missiles at Gulf neighbors and warning people to stay away from U.S. bases in the region. 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
26: It is 3 minutes past the top of the hour in the Panhandle News Network newsroom. Good afternoon, I'm Luke Wiggs. At Thursday's Berkeley County Commission meeting, Commissioner Hardy talked about reaching out to representatives from Lewis and Upshur counties regarding the damaging floods.
30: Saw areas flooded. They've never seen flood before. So I did have a conversation with him this morning. He said the waters are just now starting to recede. They just can't. I think they just kind of came out of rescue mode. They're waiting for the waters to recede to get into cleanup mode. So I told him I would be in contact with him and Adam Berkhammer. I'm sure we can reach out to the commissioners from both of those counties to see if there's anything Berkeley County can do to help. And we'll kind of stay on top of that and maybe have some information going out in the next day or two.
26: Now, Metro News has partnered with Titan Roofing, the Red Cross, and Huntington Bank. You can find a link to donate directly to flood relief efforts, and Huntington Bank has offered to match any donations up to $25,000. You can find that link at WVMetroNews.com. There's also a local collection event scheduled for this Monday at CMA of Martinsburg. You can find the details to that on our Panhandle News Network Facebook page. Here's Metro News' Alex Wiederspiel reporting from Buchanan.
1: It all came in within 5-10 minutes. 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
2: That's Amy Whitehair, a Buchanan resident who went back to work Thursday. She and her family were seeking a sense of normalcy. 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Michael Winters, now living in Morgantown, saw the images of his former home and felt compelled to act.
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2: He graduated with a degree in biology from Wesleyan in 2019. 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I'm Alex Wiederspiel reporting WVMetroNews.com.
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12: So far in 2026, we have actually served 6,500 Jefferson County residents. For a county of only 50,000 people, that's a pretty good chunk, yeah. Right? A lot of those are folks that have never come in for a service like we've offered before, whether it is to come for food or come for utility assistance or things like that. It is because of some of the other crunch that households are feeling. Same thing kind of with food is one of the things we're seeing the highest increase in need for. So around this time last year, we had probably distributed about 95,000 pounds of food, and we're already at 125.
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13: Here is your Panhandle News Network forecast. This afternoon, expect clouds to build up with a high of 82. Tonight will be partly cloudy with a low of 63. Tomorrow, anticipate partly sunny skies with a high of 82. Tomorrow night, skies will be mostly cloudy with a low of 63. With your Panhandle News Network forecast, I'm meteorologist Joe Lundberg.

0: We'll be right back. 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
11: Welcome back to Metro News Midday on this Friday. Some of the stuff we've been talking about over the last couple of days has been tough. We're hearing great stories of neighbors helping neighbors and, you know, people literally carrying folks on their back to make sure that they could make it to safety. So many inspiring things, so many uplifting things, but it's not easy to hear for sure. And in the midst of all of that, a baby was born. A brand new, beautiful baby was born at St. Joseph's Hospital of Buchanan as they were dealing with people who were, you know, coming in from the flooding and things like that and taking on some water of their own. Carrie Young is the mom of this beautiful baby, and she joins us now on Metro News Midday. Congratulations to you.
12: Thank you so much. I'm here with my husband, Sean, as well.
11: And your husband, Sean, we're glad he's there, too. Hello, Sean. And he's also a Buchanan councilman, I understand. And you guys really just had this moment. Carrie, I just want you to walk me through this day. Was this your sweet baby's due date?
12: It was not. It was 10 days early.
11: Wow.
12: So my water broke on Monday, and then Tuesday I was in labor.
11: Wow. And so walk us through.

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1: Welcome back to Metro News Midday. We want to check in on the flooding in Lewis County. And for that, we're turning now to Delegate Adam Berkhammer, Republican from Lewis County. Thank you so much for joining us here on Metro News Midday.
2: Yeah, hey, good afternoon, guys. I appreciate you having me on.
1: It's our pleasure. Before we get to the flooding, I just want to talk about the situation involving Delegate Elliot Pritt. Of course, your name appears, one of the signatures, calling for this special session to do this expulsion vote. Just your top line thoughts on this situation.
2: I was able to finally get away from the flood coordination and cleanup efforts last evening, and I read the criminal complaint, and I was sick to my stomach reading that. That is appalling, disgusting, and disturbing, and that behavior doesn't have any place in society, and it especially doesn't have any place in the House of Delegates. So I was glad to see Speaker Hanshaw put forth that letter, and glad to put my name on it, and hopefully we'll get to make that vote And then move on with the criminal charges in that. And, I understand everybody is innocent until proven guilty. But if convicted, I hope he goes to prison for a long time.
1: Of course, Pritt will be in court next week in federal court. He made that initial appearance earlier this week when it comes to enticing a minor. All right. Well, thank you for that. We just wanted to touch base on that topic. And then I want to shift gears now. Obviously, your community has been ravaged by floodwaters. How are things at your home?
2: So my home is doing well. We thankfully do live up on a mountain, but I do have several businesses and saw some damage there. One of my businesses had about 3 feet of water in it. So But that's even better than some businesses and homes had water clear to the ceiling, complete and total losses of structures and personal belongings, everything. So it is just something that I don't think pictures can describe how fast that water came up. I believe we had an initial rainstorm in the morning with some significant levels, and then we got about 7 inches of rain in about a 3 hour period that evening. And it is just it overwhelmed the entire community, homes, vehicles, personal belongings. It's just a sad sight to see. But it's great to see the community rallying together. I'm thankful the state is rallying. We've been getting supplies from all over the state here at the distribution center. We've had volunteers showing up from all over to go help folks clean, get things back in order. So all of that's going well. I first have to give a shout out to our first responders. Over that night of the flooding, they made over 60 water rescues and done a fantastic job there. That's Weston Fire Department, State Police, West Virginia DNR, Weston City Police, Lewis County Sheriff's Department, was just all hands on deck and did an amazing job here in Lewis County. No fatalities. Everyone has been accounted for, and I know it's tragic to hear of Upshur County and then two fatalities there. But man, the first responders have just showed up in a big way, and can't say enough about the heroes that they are.
1: Yeah,
3: Delegate, this is Dave Allen. Thank you for joining us on the show today. Have you ever seen anything like this?
2: I have not. I've lived here a majority of my life. I understand a lot of people are comparing it to the flood of 1985, and I believe what I'm being told is we exceeded that. So not just sheer volume of water and in the time frame was just unreal. I mean, people could not get away, and stuck in their homes and stuck in their cars, on top of their cars. It just happened so fast that it was just devastating.
1: Yeah, and people just out living their lives. I don't want to interrupt. You mentioned Upshur County and the fatalities there. State Police did just release the names of the two people who died during the floodings in Upshur County. Judy Young was 59 years old, and James Harper, he was 61. They were found inside a vehicle that was recovered from Stone Coal Lake in that area of Upshur County. And it just says the preliminary investigation indicates what we all would know. The vehicle was swept off the road due to the rapidly rising floodwaters. It's just so difficult to wrap your minds around. They were just out enjoying their day, and you just never know. Life is precious.
2: It happened so fast. I mean, areas that should have never flooded were flooding. It was just unreal to see. But also want to give a shout out to all of our utility providers. West Virginia American Water has been working hard to maintain water in our community, done a fantastic job with that. That was one issue that we didn't have to deal with because they were all hands on deck. Mon Power, First Energy, as of the end of today, we should have everybody back in power. We started out with well over 3,000 residents without. It's down to about 72 now. I think that's going to be resolved by the end of the day. West Virginia Division of Highways has been working nonstop. We had we lost some structures, some culverts and things, had some communities cut clear off. They've been doing an amazing job. So shout out to those guys that have been working long hours and trying to get folks back in. So just can't say enough about all of the help that we've been getting and all of the people that have been just kind of showing up and getting things done.
1: We're talking with Delegate Adam Berkhammer, Republican from Lewis County. And then the Republican doesn't even matter in this moment because we are just human beings that are trying to help each other this hour. One of the things that you have been warning people about is this scam that's going around.
2: Yeah, definitely. Evil people are out there taking advantage of bad situations. So we're aware that some folks are impersonating State Farm and they're asking for bank information to direct deposit information into your account, which is a scam. They're going to pull money from you. There's a couple scam GoFundMe's out there that are not in direct response to this, just people trying to do that. So you can follow my social media page to look at the Lewis County FRN has set up an account there that funds go directly into our community right here. It's a safe and secure site that is going to get directly to the people. But just trying to warn the folks, don't be giving out your personal information. I know you're in a time of devastation and everybody's been working with their insurance providers and things, but just be mindful that you're talking with a trusted source. And then I would also, if you're able to report those scams to the authorities so that they can investigate and track those down to put an end to it.
3: And we don't want people to think that this is obviously the majority of people, but anytime you have these situations, Delegate, no matter where it is across America, across the world, things like this are going to happen, but they are certainly in the minority.
2: That's right. Yeah, 99% of people that are showing up are doing amazing work right now, volunteering their time, just wanting to help. But there's always that kind of 1% of people just wanting to take advantage.
1: Just a shame. What we were hearing, earlier today about people needing things like extension cords. What are some of those other things that, perhaps are not top of mind for people who want to help? Are there any items that you're hearing about that people need?
2: So right now we were out of like 5-gallon buckets for people to get water and kind of the muck out of their basements. So we were needing 5-gallon buckets and shovels and squeegees to get to our volunteers. So when we were sending them out into the community, so there's been a big push for that today. Things like box fans or bigger industrial fans are always a help, but I understand those are a little more expensive for folks to donate. But even a step from there, dehumidifiers, we were actually personally went out and had to go out of the county to go find some dehumidifiers. So some of those off the wall things can be huge helps to businesses that are trying to get open. And that's what everybody's just trying to work really hard. Both of our grocery stores we lost, so everybody's working to try to get those in. The health department here in Lewis County has been doing a great job working with all the restaurants, making sure that they understand what we need to do to safely reopen. So, any help is needed. We've even got set up to where we can receive Amazon deliveries. So, again, you can follow my Facebook page. The address is on there. And you could get a delivery right to us if you're far away and want to help. And then I also just want to reiterate to everybody that there's the QR code out there for the damage assessment. It's imperative as a community we get that filled out, get all that information in there as we're working through that process.
3: Delegate Adam Berkhammer, we appreciate you being here. God bless you folks, and keep up the good fight up there. We'll talk soon.
2: Thanks.
1: Thank you, sir.
3: 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We'll check in with Mark Curtis when we come back. Stay with us.
0: We'll be right back. 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
3: 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We got Jeff Jenkins live on location up in the Weston area, I understand. We're going to check in with him next hour. Also, Daniel Woods will get you ready for a busy weekend in sports. And we'll maybe do a check-in out on our parking lot here at 1111 Virginia Street East Charleston, where we are teaming up with the American Red Cross, the West Virginia Association of Fairs and Festivals, Titan Roofing. They're all helping us out with this collection drive that we are doing for flood victims in north central West Virginia. And man, I'll tell you what, it has been absolutely off the charts, this thing today. So we'll talk about that. I do want to quickly put this in there. Up in Buchanan, the Walmart Supercenter up there, they have on site, they have mobile showers and laundry service now available in the parking lot of that Walmart up there. And they're also serving meals and they're giving out bottled water up there too. So we just want to make sure that people know about that. Let's bring in our good friend Mark Curtis. Good afternoon, sir. Welcome to the show.
16: Good afternoon, my friends. And before we even start talking politics, I've just got to extend all my prayers and best wishes to people in West Virginia. I've been following the coverage. The coverage has been outstanding by all our broadcasters. but especially the effort to get volunteers and donations up to that. So it brings back a flood of memories, pardon the pun, back to 2016 in Elkview and Clendenin, and it just breaks my heart. So prayers for everybody in West Virginia.
3: Indeed. All right. So I want to ask you about West Virginia news. You've been following the saga of Delegate Pritt, and now it looks like that Speaker Hanshaw delivered a letter, to the governor's office asking for a special session. We just talked to Delegate Berghammer here. Many people are asking for his immediate resignation. Your take on this story?
16: Yeah, I think he should resign immediately. I don't know why he hasn't thus far. To cost West Virginia taxpayers money for a special session, and I realize many of the lawmakers, but not all of them, would be there normally for the monthly interim meetings. But to cause West Virginia taxpayers any further expense on this is just an insult. He's a disgrace. The school board has taken action and fired him. The state superintendent has relieved his teaching credentials. Enough is enough. This has got to come to an end right now.
3: For 2 weeks now, Mark, the U.S. and Iran from military experts are saying that it's actually the fighting there is actually intensified here. And now that we have numerous structures in Iran have been destroyed, and sadly, 4 more U.S. troops have been killed. The president says that the U.S. will blow up a bridge or a power plant inside Iran. Your take on the latest?
16: Yeah, that's interesting because many people would view that as perhaps a violation of international law, which says you can only blow up infrastructure like a bridge or a power plant if it is being used for military purposes. If it's not, it would be wrong. And even the Secretary General of the United Nations called it, quote, unacceptable. On the other hand, President Trump says he has, quote, no interest in restarting talks for a ceasefire. So as we all discussed this, gas was zero, but oil was $72 a barrel at the beginning of July. Yesterday, it went over 100. It dialed back a little bit. I'm watching my oil website here on my laptop, and it's done at $91. But the consequence of that is gas, national average, $4.67 a gallon. That's going to matter to voters in November.
1: Yes.
3: And at this point, people are asking about the cost of the war. And I know that Secretary of Defense Pete Hegseth testified about some of that yesterday before Senate committee. What was your takeaway from there?
16: Well, it was a nasty, contentious hearing. I mean, Gary Peters, a Democratic senator from Michigan, told Hegseth, quote, "You, sir, are a failure." He said there's no strategy to win the war. And Hegseth fired back at the senator saying you're playing partisan politics. You won't show the political courage to actually fund their department. They want 80 or 90 billion more dollars for this war. They're going to get some of it, probably not all of it. But then the House passed the War Powers Act resolution again yesterday, trying to get the war stopped. And so there's just no end in sight. Hey, look, we're 100 days, about 100 days till Election Day. Unless this thing abates and the gas prices drop down, this could be bad for the parties in power.
1: No doubt about it. All right, so we've got to talk. We have to talk about the lettuce. Let's lighten things up a bit. Let us eat in peace, you write.
16: Yeah, and you noticed how I spelled lettuce, right?
1: Yes, I see that, yes.
16: You saw what I did there. I'm not trying to be funny. This is a very serious matter, but I thought that might grab people's attention. Look, you have a situation. We all have to look at this and dissect it and say, did those DOGE cuts, the Department of Government Efficiency, which cut heavily into the Food and Drug Administration, cut into the Centers for Disease Control, including investigative and teams, did those cuts create a mistake here? Because the FDA came out earlier this week and said, yep, we got the source of the cyclospora. It's this Taylor Farms lettuce from Mexico that was sold to Taco Bell. And they came back the next day and said, whoops, no, we were mistaken. That was a false positive. So what is it? You have this company, and you can't imagine the people who are going to be buying their lettuce if they don't know. But what has happened to the investigative sources at the CDC and FDA to get into matters like this and stop it, have to start?
1: Yeah, no doubt about it. The other thing that has kind of caught my attention this week, and I don't know if it's just kind of gone under the radar, at least for us here, because we've been dealing with so much news in West Virginia, but the Canadian tariff that President Trump is ratcheting up, it's a 50% tariff on certain Canadian imports, including hockey equipment and alcohol.
16: Yeah.
1: two have you things. Watched that show, Heated Rivalries? People might have a problem with that.
16: Yeah, you're talking about some sacred items on perhaps both sides of the border.
1: Right.
16: Look, this is again the kind of thing that could fuel inflation. What happens to companies when they get a wholesaler that has a levy put on them in a form of a tariff, usually they pass that along to the consumer, the person that's buying the product. And all that does is raise prices and fuel inflation. Inflation's another thing the Republicans and the Democrat incumbents don't want to have to deal with in November. So the interesting part of this is, why did Trump issue the tariffs on Canada? Because of all the wildfire smoke that's blowing across the border. I know that's a serious and can cause serious health issues. You guys are getting it there in West Virginia. We're not getting it as south as Florida. But it can be very troublesome. But that's his reason for adding the tariffs.
3: What are you taking a look at over the weekend? Because it seems like under this administration that news breaks on the weekend. What are you looking at over the next 48 hours, Mark, and then we'll cut you loose?
16: Yeah, well, I'm keeping my eyes on the state of Maine because they're going to have a convention tomorrow. The Democrats are to pick a nominee for the U.S. Senate. Remember, our guy Graham Plattner dropped out after all the scandals, including the Nazi tattoo and such. They've got a guy that looks like the front runner. He's a logger by the name of Troy Jackson. But look, he's only going to have about 100 days to run. Susan Collins is a five-term U.S. senator with millions and millions of dollars in her campaign war chest. This poor guy's going to have 100 days to raise money and raise votes. It's an uphill fight, and I think the Republicans will hold the seat. I think the interesting factor is President Trump has not touched this race. He's not endorsing Susan Collins, and that's actually going to actually help her.
3: All right, Mark, we got to leave it there. Patch.com, check out his column. We appreciate you being here as always, my friend. Have a great weekend.
1: Thanks, Mark.
16: Thanks, guys. You too. Bye-bye.
1: Bye-bye.
3: Back after this.
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29: This is hit high in the air, deep to left field, and it is out of here. Marshall Derrick with a three-run shot. And the Post 14 Hornets with an early 3-0 lead. Stay rocket into the trees and the shrubbery out and left.
28: WV Video Productions on the call. That was one of three hits for Marshall Derrick in the game as he finished it with five RBI. And post 14 down, Parkersburg post 15, 8-4. The tournament continues on today. 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
3: Welcome back to the show. Coming up next hour, we are going to check in with Jeff Jenkins, who is making his way to the Weston area. So we'll check in with Mr. Jenkins. Also, Daniel Woods, as he does every Friday, will join us, Amanda, for a preview of the weekend in sports. And, of course, we'll get to open line West Virginia as
1: and
3: well.
1: The programming note for you, the mayor of Weston will join us on the program Monday. Didn't quite work out today. We know that she's dealing with so much right now. So we'll be looking forward to talking with her and seeing how things go. And, you know, over the weekend, no doubt people are going to be wanting to help in any way that they can. And one of the things they really need right now are those shovels. They need rakes, garden hoses, things like that. They were very blessed and none of their water was affected. So bottled water really isn't something they necessarily need right now. But if you're somebody that wants to help, you can call the Upshur Office of Emergency Management. That number is 304-472-4983. 472-4983. They will help to coordinate any volunteer efforts that you might want to contribute. From that number, you can also go to West Virginia Wesleyan. They'll deploy people from that spot as well. Thanks for joining us on Metro News Midday. Have a great weekend, everyone.
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0: His next move on Iran is not yet known. Lisa Brady, Fox News. But President Trump has said he's considering a massive attack, a major escalation.
2: One sign, perhaps, of a bigger battle ahead on the horizon. A number of mayors of Israeli cities have opened up bomb shelters across the country. They usually do that when the threat level has been raised. It is raised now.
0: Fox's Steve Harrigan in Tel Aviv. There's also been a reported surge in U.S. assets to the region.
2: A surge not only in material, but also things like medics to Germany, that there is a range of options for the president with 50,000 forces in the region.
0: Iran keeps attacking U.S. Gulf allies despite nearly 2 weeks of U.S. strikes. Israeli Prime Minister Benjamin Netanyahu now scheduled to meet with the president at the White House Tuesday, when he also plans to attend a memorial for Senator Lindsey Graham. Just getting word the Democratic Party wants to keep South Carolina as the leadoff primary for the 2028 presidential race, a change first made during President Biden's reelection bid in 2024. The decision by a DNC rules committee still needs approval from the full organization. The Republican calendar has so far kept the traditional lineup led by Iowa and New Hampshire. President Trump now warning of new tariffs on the EU in response to fines on U.S. tech companies.
4: Responding to a $1 billion fine the European Union is charging Google, President Trump is warning the EU will pay a very big price for illegal and unethical conduct. Writing on social media, a substantial tariff will be placed on them at the earliest possible moment. The EU fined Google for violating its Digital Markets Act, accusing the company of giving preferential treatment to its own services over those of third parties. Google warns the fine will force the search engine to strip away features Europeans love, like instant pricing and hotel, flight, and restaurant information.
0: Fox's Jared Halpern. 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
28: It is 3 minutes past the top of the hour in the Panhandle News Network newsroom. Good afternoon, I'm Luke Wiggs. 27th Judicial Circuit Chief Judge Catherine Delaghetti this week announced applications are being accepted through August 14th for an upcoming opening in the Office of Magistrate in Berkeley County. The position is open due to the retirement of Magistrate Bill Norris, effective September 4th. The chief judge of a judicial circuit is empowered to fill an open magistrate position when vacancies occur. To qualify for the office, an individual must be a resident of Berkeley County, at least 21 years old, have a high school diploma or equivalent, and cannot have a conviction for any felony or crime of moral turpitude. You can read more at PanhandleNewsNetwork.com. We're learning more about a plane that crashed Thursday afternoon in the Carneysville area of Middleway, injuring two people. A spokesperson for the FAA says preliminary information indicates that the aircraft is a 1970 Grumman fixed-wing single-engine airplane. The plane was registered out of the state of Washington, and the initial report from the FAA indicates the plane lost power and suffered significant damage. Here's a portion of what the Jefferson County scanner sounded like around the time of the crash.
7: Units responding there on Harris Shirley Road have EMS. Correction, have PD on scene advising two subjects in the aircraft. No information available. One male seems to be conscious. Now advising that both appear to be conscious and breathing. That's from a few BNS fields behind Harry Shirley Road. If you just keep going past the field, you'll see police there on the right-hand side.
28: Medical aviation was requested to the scene for one of the patients, and that happened around 3 o'clock yesterday afternoon. At Thursday's Berkeley County Commission meeting, Commissioner H.D. Boyd gave a quick update on Main Street Martinsburg.
8: Numbers are way up from last year. Their percentages on events and things are doing great. They're well above budget. They have back-to-school bash coming up at the farmer's market August 15th.
28: The commission also discussed the devastating floods. Right now, assessments are in process, and the county commission will put out ways you may be able to help in the coming days. There's a link to donate directly to relief efforts at WVMetroNews.com, and there's a collection event planned for Monday. You can find the details for that on our Panhandle News Network Facebook page. Stay tuned. 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
9: Here is your Panhandle News Network forecast. This afternoon, expect clouds to build up with a high of 82. Tonight will be partly cloudy with a low of 63. Tomorrow, anticipate partly sunny skies with a high of 82. Tomorrow night, skies will be mostly cloudy with a low of 63. With your Panhandle News Network forecast, I'm meteorologist Joe Lundberg.

0: page. Travis Jones and Joe Brocato handling that. It's going to recap the Coalfields and Company West Virginia Prep Football Showcase from Pony Lewis Field in Morgantown. And Daniel features a lot of the top high school football prospects from all four classes.
1: Yeah, if there's a high school football player that you know of as a statewide name, good chance they were there. Good chance they're going to be talking about them. This is a combine-style event. When you think about guys going to the NFL, running the 40-yard dash and the 10-yard shuttle and the three-cone drill, that's what we're talking about here. You're going to get a chance to see the guys that a month from now are going to be out there on the field, going to be potentially your all-state talents that are going to be playing for state championships. You're going to get a chance to see them, you know, running around in shorts and T-shirts, mm-hmm. but you'll get an idea of just what kind of athletes these guys are.
0: And that's going to drop again on Metro News Television, so if you haven't done so already, you should have already done it. Shame on you if you haven't, but download the Metro News Television app, also available on the Metro News Sports Facebook page and on the Metro News Sports YouTube channel as well. What are you taking a look at this weekend in sports?
1: Well, we got the American Legion State Baseball Tournament going on right now in Beckley. We've had our first elimination this morning with Parker's Post 15 beating Bridgeport post 68 9-7. We've got our second elimination game on the turf at Linda K. Epling Stadium right now. Potomac Valley post 64 up 5-0 on Morgantown post 2. You go beyond that, you look around. Major League Baseball is really where the focus of things is nationally right now. We've got some competitive wild card races. The Pittsburgh Pirates, for the folks around here that are Pirate fans, are right in the thick of that wild card race. Cincinnati Reds trying to hang in it. They're 7 games under .500, get a big series with the St. Louis Cardinals. Those are what you're looking at for your local major league teams. Orioles are trying to stay hot, had that series with the Red Sox. So we'll see what's coming up with Major League Baseball. And then, because there's always a West Virginia connection, LeBron James has signed with the Philadelphia 76ers for the next 2 years. The general manager, president of basketball operations, it's all the same, is former WVU great Mike Gansey,
0: of course.
1: Who, if you go all the way back to 2001, Mike Gansey was the runner-up to LeBron James for the Ohio Mr. Basketball Award.
0: So, I mean, I didn't have that one on my radar, that the 76ers were a possibility. Did that come out? You're a sports guy.
1: Sure.
0: Was that a surprise to people?
1: It was made clear, I think, early on that Philadelphia was interested in LeBron. Yeah. I don't know early on if it was clear that LeBron was interested in Philadelphia. It had become pretty clear in the last couple of days that it was either going to be a return to Cleveland, mm-hmm. a return to Miami, yeah. Philadelphia, or Minnesota. And if you were asking me, I thought he was going to go back to Cleveland, finish his career at home, and try to bring one more championship back to Cleveland. But the reporting that we have seen today is LeBron James and his people felt like his best chance to get his fifth championship ring would be with the Philadelphia 76ers with the moves that they've made this offseason. And I think it's going to be a very interesting situation.
0: All right, before we close out, I got to ask you this: as an up and coming star in the world of sports, as you are right now, sports broadcasting, what the heck is going on at ESPN?
1: A lot, a lot of things. They have fully leaned into personality driven broadcasting. Stephen A. Smith and Pat McAfee and Rich Eisen to an extent, and they have pared back some things, and I understand it to a degree, because when you've got this in your hand all the time, you don't need to tune into SportsCenter every morning to see the highlights from the night before because you saw them the night before when they happened. But they have very much leaned into personality-driven content. They're spending a lot of money on it, mm-hmm. and that is coming at the expense of some longtime people, Carl Ravitch. A lot of folks that have been around for quite a while.
0: All right. Daniel, appreciate it, man. I think they need you back on the lot out there.
1: I'm going to go start hauling cases of water.
0: There we go, Daniel Woods. Appreciate it. It's 2:25. We'll be back after this.
2: We'll be right back. 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
0: 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And if you want to follow Brian Hughes on the radio and, of course, on social media and on Metro News Television, just download the Metro News Television app, follow him on social media as well, and you can follow the forecast of Metro News meteorologist Brian Hughes, whom I hope is – I was going to say I hope he's getting some sleep right now, but when I saw him earlier, he was loading bottles of water on a truck out in our parking lot here at 11-11. But anyway, download the Metro News Television app, follow Metro News meteorologist Brian Hughes and his team of meteorologists there and on social media as well. We'll take a break, come back up to the bottom of the hour, and we will kind of reset what we're doing here in Charleston, what's going to happen in Morgantown and Clarksburg coming up next week, plus Open Line West Virginia. 1-800-765-TAOK or text 304-TALK-304. 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
1: 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Ryan Nichols and Stephanie Pauly, our producers today. We're heard all over the great state of West Virginia. 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Hats off to you, the greatest listeners in the world. Because here in Charleston today, we have collected a whole bunch of, actually, we've got trucks on the road right now headed to Buchanan, and all those areas were so hard hit by the flooding this past Tuesday. Thank you for everything you've done so far. Now, at our place here in Charleston, 1111 Virginia Street East, we are going to be here until 6 o'clock tonight collecting those items. And what are we looking for? Well, it's kind of a moving target, because what happens is we ask for one thing and we get a bunch of, okay, we got enough of that, now we need this. But we'll take whatever you got. We started, of course, with bottled water and Gatorade, non-perishable, ready-to-eat foods, toilet paper, paper towels, cleaning supplies, Clorox wipes, extension cords and fans, air mattresses, trash bags. Those heavy-duty trash bags are amazing, those construction type. Or the regular trash bags. Those will be fine, too. Mops, buckets, and brooms. You can never have enough of those, especially with the buckets. Those industrial size are really great. Shovels, rakes, other cleaning tools. Had a gentleman pulled up in a pickup truck out here earlier. Probably had 30 shovels in the back of the truck. We'll take it. Work gloves, rubber boots, N95 masks. And, again, those masks are very important because floods, and this is the understatement of the year. If you've ever gone through one, you know what I'm talking about. Floods are nasty. They are disease carrying, just, you know, I mean, it can be bad. So you need those rubber gloves, you need those boots, and you need the mask as well. So we'll take those. Baby diapers, wipes and formulas, feminine hygiene products, any kind of toiletries, from your soaps, your shampoos, toothpaste, deodorant, new socks and underwear, towels, blankets, pet food and pet supplies, flashlights and batteries. 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Paper plates, plastics of all kind. We will take any and all of that stuff. And, of course, you can't go wrong with cash. Now, if you go to our website, wvmetronews.com, I promise I'm not new here. I've been on the radio before. If you go to metronews.com, there is a link right at the top of the page there. It's just simply click on that link, and it'll tell you how you can go about making your donations. And there's just been so many corporate partners, from Huntington Bank, Titan Roofing, the West Virginia Association of Fairs and Festivals. Those folks have been on our lot out here since about 7:30 this morning, helping us get set up. So many of those folks have helped out. So a big shout out to them. And also, I want to give a shout out to people that have just pulled up on the parking lot here and said, here's $20. Yeah, I mean, this is what I have. Sponsor, I'll give him a little love. Sponsor of this show, Ben Selango, Selango and Law, here in Charleston, donated $1,000 today. Didn't ask for it. He was a guest on our local show in Charleston this morning in his role as a Putnam, what county is this? Kanawha County commissioner. He just showed up and with a check. And Harvey Payton Law Firm, you hear him a lot on Talkline and locally here in Charleston, he wrote us a check. I mean, so many people have. I know I'm going to leave somebody out. That's just the ones that I'm aware of right now. But so many others have done that. And people saying, okay, if we raise so much, we'll match it, you know. And just there's so many people out there. Now, we're doing this in Charleston today till 6 o'clock tonight, 1111 Virginia Street East in Charleston. But they are going to be doing it Monday in Morgantown at the Suncrest Town Center. We'll talk to the lovely and talented Rochelle about that coming up on Monday's show. And also on Tuesday, a similar event in Clarksburg, and we'll have more details on that. Again, thank you so much, Titan Roofing, Huntington Banks, and all of these folks that have helped make this all possible, because it has absolutely just been fantastic, and we do appreciate all of your help. 1-800-765-TALK, that is the phone number. Text 304-TALK-304. And you know what I always say, if it's Friday, you know, you can give me non-political things. Just saying, it's Friday, weather looking pretty good, keeping those folks in north central West Virginia in the back of our mind. They got a lot of cleanup to do, but if you want to do something that's going to make us smile, you can do that as well. But we start with politics, and that's okay. The only thing worse than starting this war with Iran is continuing it, says a texter. Vance or Rubio are far better choices than anyone on the other side. Already playing. I listened to Steyerwalt this morning on Talkline for a little bit in between lugging around cases of water outside, and did hear him talking about what's 2028 going to look like. I think it's pretty much, in my opinion, and a whole lot can change between now and then, but on the Republican side for president, I think it's pretty much a foregone conclusion. It'll either be Vance or Rubio at this point. Again, it's just 2026. A lot can change. I get that. Democrat side, you know, I hear Kamala Harris. I hear AOC. I hear Gavin Newsom. Don't think there's much of a chance for somebody from California to be elected president. I'll be honest with you. Not a shot against Gavin Newsom. I don't care what his name is. I'm just telling you. I don't think it's going to happen. And I think nobody asked me for my opinion, but they gave me a show and a microphone and an office. So if AOC or Kamala Harris are on the ballot, I think you're going to have another Republican president, in my opinion. Not saying it's what I want, not saying it's what I don't want. I'm just saying the mood of America right now ain't on AOC, and it obviously wasn't on Kamala last time. So just say 1-800-765-TALK, text 304, talk 304. Text says, God bless all you guys and gals for doing what you do. That's why you guys are my favorite station. Well, I mean, we appreciate that, but that's not why we do it. Top of every hour, you hear that little thing that says, proud to live here too, and we are. And, that's what we do. Our neighbors need help, and that's what we do. We jump into action. And look, that's not me patting ourselves on the back. I mean, there are a lot of folks that have no affiliation with this particular company that are out doing similar things. We're just the ones with the big mouths and the microphones. But there's a lot of folks out there. And what I have been really amazed at is we talked earlier in the week on the show to Jackson County Sheriff Ross Mellinger about sending a crew up there. I know Kanawha County sent folks up there. Just about every county in the state has done something, sending people up there, sending crews, whatever they can do. It's churches are getting involved. This is what West Virginians do. 1-800-765-TALK, text 304, talk 304. Big shout out to Spike Nesmith. Spike, one of the best to ever crack the mic on 580 WCHS, on air and off air, creative genius, says the texter. Well, he's still doing great radio, and he's owning and operating a bookstore in Buchanan right now. We had Spike on the air with us last hour. Appreciate that. Text, Joe Manchin needs to go away. Stop representing West Virginia and America. You had a chance of a lifetime when Biden was president, and you played games for over 2 years and got nothing done except get out of the Democratic Party and to follow Jesus Trump, says a texter. Text says, another Republican, the party of family values, accused of sexual misconduct. What are the odds, says a texter. Well, that was the current party, but the previous party was Democrat. Text, I'm so glad the people of our great state help each other when there's a disaster, because we can't count on state government or the federal government to help anymore. It's sad. $2 billion in rainy day fund, and we can't get a dime of it to help people. 1-800-765-TALK, text 304, talk 304. Text says, I'm not a Republican, but I am a Republican, but Delegate Pritt needs to rot in prison. Well, he's in jail right now. He's entitled to his fair day in court, and days, I should say. And everyone is innocent until proven guilty, so we'll see what happens. Text, Dave, if the legislature goes into special session to oust Delegate Pritt, they also should denounce Trump and his sexual abuse he was convicted of by his peers. Well, that ain't happening. I'll tell you that right now. Text, Dave, lifelong Republican here. I really hope, as Steyerwalt says, AOC will be the Democratic nominee for president, thus assuring J.D. Vance will be president for the next 2 years. MAGA, baby. Text, longtime listener in Ohio, God bless my home state of West Virginia as they recover from the floods and storms. Text, thank you for all you guys do. Metro News rocks. 243, West Virginia's on the rise. 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Proud to be investing in the future of West Virginia. We'll take a break and come back after this.
0: We'll be right back. This is Metro News Midday. Metro News, the voice of West Virginia.
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1: 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Text says it's a war crime and it's all on Trump. Says a texter. Let me see. Tech says, hooray for the Cub Scouts who went to help with the flood cleanup. Indeed. Text, love hearing Ben Selango on your show this morning. I'm a Republican, but he's a Democrat I would vote for. He has common sense, unlike other Democrats, says the texter. Pritt quit the Democratic Party to join one that aligns with his values. Can't deny that, says the text. Well, I remember when Delegate Pritt was a Democrat and switched parties. And I do, to the texter's point, I have to go back and look that up. I do remember some comments along those lines, which is probably why the Republican Party is doing all it can at this point to distance itself from Delegate Pritt, you know, from the state Republican Party chair and House Speaker Hanshaw on down. But I remember something said by Mr. Pritt along those same lines. Texas, thank you for all the stories you've been telling about Buchanan and Weston all week. We appreciate you, says the texter. Well, we just tell West Virginia stories at Metro News. That's what we do. Text, glad the sheriff's office sent help to the flood victims. Patrick Morrissey says the texture is like a blister. He shows up when the work is done. 1-800-765-TALK, text 304-TALK 304. Well, I'll say this. There's a whole lot of work to be done. I mean, a whole lot of work to be done. And, you know, I said this before. Every one of us, I think, in the state of West Virginia has undergone flooding of some type. Now, I've been very fortunate in my life. I only lived one place that actually got flooded. And again, it didn't, at that point, it didn't even get in my house. It was an outbuilding that I had. I have never gone through it myself, but as somebody who's from southern West Virginia, where in certain parts of Logan County, you can count on two or three times a year flooding, then I know all about it. I've reported about it, and I've been out there helping people in it. But I've been fortunate enough, I guess, to never have to go through it myself. But God bless those that do. And it's just, floods are just nasty, man. It's just like the understatement of the year. They're just nasty. And when you get that much rainfall, as some areas did, up to 7 inches in a short amount of time, you ain't got to be Brian Hughes to figure out that that's not good. And areas of our state have seen this. And this is the first time that this area has seen flooding like this since, let's go back to 1985. That's what many people say. But now, if you heard our report with Jeff Jenkins, who's actually in the area, Jeff said he talked to a few people that said that this in this particular area around Weston, where he was at that time, said that 85 wasn't as bad as what this was. Again, it's all relative, and you know, West Virginia has a lot of curves, hills, and valleys, and you know, this area gets nothing. This area gets pounced upon. Yeah, it's bad all around. Any updates on the beverage market strike? I have not heard anything in a while. No, I know what I see reported mainly on social media, but that strike, it covers several counties in West Virginia of alcohol distributors, is still continuing as far as I know. 1-800-765-TALK, text 304-TALK 304. Text, ever notice how much Republicans harp on family values and then do what this delegate is accused of? Text, the next smart thing Steirwalt says will be the first, says the texter. I will say this about Mr. Steirwalt, and I catch his show every Sunday morning at 10 on News Nation. He definitely elicits some conversation. I will say that. If you follow me on social media, you can go over to Dave Allen Radio or, you know, any of our stations here in Charleston today, and you can see some of the pictures that we have posted of our flood relief efforts that we have going on. One that caught my attention there during the break was TJ Meadows on a pretty good looking afternoon, not on a golf course, not following the stock market, not at home creating new spreadsheets, but actually out there working and loading up trucks. So that's, we do these things, it's all hands on deck, man. That's what it's been all day here. And when I get off this show, that's what I'm going to be doing out there as well. And again, we're going to be doing this till 6 o'clock tonight here in Charleston, 1111 Virginia Street East. If you're outside Charleston, go to the website, wvmetronews.com. You can apply. I'm still talking about the scholarship program from a couple of months ago. I think it's time for Friday, I'll be honest with you. You can donate that way, and they've made it very, very easy for you. And again, on Monday, a similar event will be held at Suncrest Mall in Morgantown, and on Tuesday, another one in Clarksburg, and we'll be giving you more information on that as we get closer. We will take a break, and we'll wrap it up after this.
0: We'll be right back. This is Metro News Midday. Metro News, the voice of West Virginia.
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21: 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Marshall Derrick with a three-run shot. And the Post 14 Hornets with an early 3-0 lead. Stay rocket into the trees and the shrubbery out and left.
20: 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That was one of three hits for Marshall Derrick in the game as he finished it with five RBI. And Post 14 down, Parkersburg Post 15, 8-4. 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

0: West Virginia Metro News. I'm Chris Lawrence. State police have released the names of the two victims who died in Tuesday's floodwater. They are identified as 59-year-old Judy Young and 61-year-old James Harper. The two, both from Upshur County, were found dead in a vehicle recovered in the area of Stone Cold Lake in Upshur County. It appeared they were trying to escape the rising water at Stone Cold and were washed away. Manea Edwards lives in Buchanan, was at her home with her family when the flood hit.
1: The rain started coming, and we were getting phone calls and saying about how the water was just pouring in and our road was getting flooded. Within 10 minutes, it went from being at our stairs and you could walk through it to it being up to your knees and then to your hip, and then it was in our house.
0: She had to carry her mother and aunt out of the house on her back while wading through that floodwater. More coverage at WVMetroNews.com. In other news this afternoon, Speaker Roger Hanshaw has asked the governor to bring the House of Delegates into special session Monday to vote on the expulsion of Delegate Elliot Pritt from the House. Pritt was charged this week with sex crimes involving a 15-year-old student at his Oak Hill High School. Delegate Adam Berkhammer of Lewis County said this is the only option.
2: That behavior doesn't have any place in society, and it especially doesn't have any place in the House of Delegates. So I was glad to see Speaker Hanshaw put forth that letter. And glad to put my name on it, and hopefully we'll get to make that vote.
0: 88 members of the House signed on. 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
3: Come on, Liam, let's go. Get open. Come on, go for it. 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Oh, come on, use your head. 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
4: There he goes again. 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
5: That's what Liam wants.
4: That's what we all want.
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0: The NTSB has released its preliminary report on a fatal helicopter crash in Pocahontas County. The aircraft was owned by Waco Oil and Gas, and according to the report, was flying to the property of company owner Ike Morris in Huntersville. Investigators say weather was a contributing factor, particularly the thick fog. The pilot, Leo Vasili, died. He was the only one on board. The full report from the NTSB will take about a year to complete. From the Metro News Anchor Desk, I'm Chris Lawrence.
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9: All right, welcome back to the show. 26 minutes till the hour. Man, all of our regulars are in today. They're confirmed at the moment. So we're going to do the Sound of Sports here in a minute. A little bit later on, as we get a little closer to the top of the hour, we're going to roll into the follow-up file. There is so much good stuff. I don't know what it was, but earlier this week, Coop, when we had that question of the day about could you drive a stick, people sent us stories. We got so many stories. And a lot of that stuff had to be pushed into the follow-up file.
10: It's like catnip for our demo. We got to keep that in mind.
9: Oh. Including, well, I guess one guy said, I'm doing it right now.
10: Nice.
9: So I thought that was pretty good. So we have a lot of good stuff in the follow-up file. 4 o'clock hour, we'll play buy or sell at the top of the hour. Pat Strader is going to be here with Beer Friday. That's at 4:33. Brad Howe's back on the show.
10: Man,
9: today.
10: I forgot what the senator was like.
9: I know. It's been at least, it's been a month, right? It's been a minute. So he'll be back on the show today. So we'll get some Mountaineer stuff going at 5 o'clock.
10: Didn't we have four, maybe three with Jed?
9: Yeah, well, that's right. Jed Drenick. What a great job he did last 3 weeks where we talked about Mountaineer quarterbacks, running backs. We did wide receivers last week. Aristotle Jones is going to be here with Sounds Good West Virginia. That'll be at 5:30. Is he confirmed, Coop?
10: Yes.
9: He's confirmed?
10: I believe. Let me see. I got something in the email from him a second ago. Let me see if it was our show or his weekly show.
9: You know, it's been kind of spotty.
10: Got both. We're good.
9: All right. Well, it's been kind of spotty since he was on the cover of Mountaineer Morgantown Magazine.
10: I know.
9: You know how that goes.
10: Pretty soon he's going to be, I was going to say, on one of the late night shows, but is there any left? I don't know.
9: I don't know if there is any left. Oh, we got some breaking news. Got some breaking news. Breaking news, Dateline Milwaukee. CBS NFL analyst and former Cowboy quarterback Tony Romo arrested on suspicion of operating a vehicle while under the influence. According to the Milwaukee County Sheriff's Office arrest report, Romo performed poorly on field sobriety tests. Kind of like the playoffs. Performed poorly on field sobriety tests after getting stopped while driving south on I-43. Yesterday, sheriff's officials said Romo was taken into custody, booked, and released. He has a court appearance set for September 21st. He went to high school about 35 miles from Milwaukee in Burlington, Washington. He's been the lead analyst on CBS NFL coverage since 2017. CBS has no comment regarding the arrest. I am looking at his mugshot.
10: I guess he didn't see it coming.
9: He's a good-looking son of a gun.
10: Yeah,
9: you know that?
10: Yeah. Wasn't he the one predicting all those plays?
9: He was.
10: Yeah, he didn't see that one coming.
9: Yeah, he didn't see that coming. We don't have any information on how fast he was driving, or do we?
10: Wonder what he was coming back from or what was going on.
9: I tell you what, though. He could find the end zone. He is the Cowboys franchise leader in career touchdown passes with 248 touchdown passes. He held the franchise record for career passing yards at over 34,000 until Dak Prescott overtook him last season. That's crazy, isn't it? When you think about it, if you said, who holds the career record for the most touchdown passes by a Dallas Cowboy quarterback, you think about, Dak or Roger Staubach or, Don Meredith or, Danny White. But it's actually Tony Romo. Tony Romo. Did I ever tell you I did a couple of his games when he was in college?
10: I don't know.
9: He played at Eastern Illinois. So there you go. That's the story on Tony Romo. Let's go ahead and get our question of the day set because, we're almost 40 minutes into the show tonight. So let's go ahead and get the question of the day set and get some of your early responses to it. Question of the day. New poll found that 83% follow a strict morning routine, although approaches differ widely. Over 42% prefer morning showers, 34% rise immediately at their first alarm, 20% spend several minutes sitting on the edge of the bed processing reality before finally getting up. Nearly half check their phones within 5 minutes of waking up. One debate remains unresolved. 45% brush their teeth before breakfast, 45% after. Breakfast crimes include pouring juice over cereal and drinking leftover cereal milk straight from the bowl. 65% said their nighttime habits directly affect how they feel the next morning, with 49% struggling to sleep unless they're on their preferred side of the bed. Love these stats. So here's the question of the day, and it is sponsored by Selango Law. What can you tell us about your morning routine? And what part of your morning routine that throws off your entire day if you skip it? All right. What can you tell us about your morning routine? And what's the part of your morning routine that throws off your entire day if you skip it? Now, I've got a couple of suggestions, but I want to hear from you.
10: There's one thing I have to wonder about in the data that you was reading back where drinking the milk out of your cereal bowl was considered a breakfast crime?
9: Yeah, breakfast. That's the way they described it. Breakfast, quote-unquote, crimes.
10: If you ask me, wasting that milk is more of a crime than drinking that delicious milk that you got from your sugary cereal or whatever it might be.
9: Hey, let me ask you this.
10: That's amazing.
9: We had so much good conversation about eggs with Chef Paul this week that one of the things I had to talk about with him on my list we didn't get to on Monday, so I ask you this. Do you know anybody, or have you ever seen anybody who gets out their cereal bowl and pours their milk in first before they add the cereal?
10: I did as a kid.
9: You did?
10: I did as a kid.
9: Why?
10: I don't know. I was a kid.
9: That's the excuse.
10: Yeah, I don't. They didn't have any
9: reason.
10: Get off
9: me, old man. I was a child.
10: I never even thought about it until, I don't know, at some point later in life, I realized, you know what? If you put the cereal in first, you never have to worry about overflowing the milk. Because as a kid, you know, you'd pour the milk in first, and then you'd dump in the cereal, and then the milk would overflow.
11: Yeah, that's true.
10: Well, what did I do? Yeah. How could I do that? I mean, you know, it was just a dumb kid. I mean, I don't know when I stopped doing it, maybe eight or something. But
9: apparently some people actually still do that or you know, have matured to the point of their lives where they kind of feel like they want to pour the milk in first.
10: I mean, I suppose that if you are, like, you know, if you only have like 8 ounces of whole milk a day or something like that, and you wanted, but it still seems like that you would rather figure out how much cereal that you typically put in the bowl first and then put in your 8 ounces and not put in the 8 ounces. But I don't know. I guess it doesn't really matter ultimately.
9: So we want your stories about your morning routines, okay? That's kind of what we're looking for. So let's get a couple of quick responses. By the way, if you follow me on X, the question of the day normally goes about 90 minutes before the show actually starts. Here's Matt. Oh, he's listening out in Utah. How you doing, Matt? I have to get the coffee maker set up the night before. That's what would throw off the routine. I'm out of bed at about 4:45 a.m., come downstairs, start the coffee maker, and check headlines and read 2 newspapers online. Here's Jim Bob on X. Dave, if I don't have my morning fiber, I just can't seem to get going. Jody, I like it when Jody responds. He says, our dogs and cats will let me know if I've skipped any of their routine. Eat, bathroom, back to sleep. If I forgot something, it's not pretty. They are living the dream. You know, we got some pretty good responses to that. We got some on the text line as well. We'll get to that in a bit. Coop, let's do some of the sound of sports. You know, we don't have a lot of baseball to talk about, but we do have a bit. We'll start with the baseball. The Atlantic League series between the Dirty Birds and Gastonia here in Charleston has been crazy this week. Wednesday night, the Dirty Birds scored 3 in the ninth for a walk-off win. Last night, the Ghost Peppers scored a pair in the ninth to edge Charleston 9-8. That series continues tonight at Gilmart Ballpark. Now, in the big leagues, after a 3-3 road trip, the Pirates are back at it at PNC Park tonight to host the Cubs. Jared Jones takes the ball in Game 1. And the Reds' road trip moves into St. Louis tonight to take on J.J. Weatherholt and the Cardinals. The Reds took 2-3 in Seattle, and they have Rhett Lauder on the mound for the series opener tonight. Speaking of St. Louis, the Diamondbacks topped the Cards 10-6 last night. The Snakes super sub, Tyler Locklear, went 3-for-4, including a 2-run homer in the fourth inning.
12: Locklear spoke the double to left center his first time up, as this is just cranked out towards left. Get up, ball! Gone! A laser shot! 2-run homer for Tyler Locklear. It's his first of the season, and the Diamondbacks scream in front of the Cardinals 3-2.
13: Well, how about this? Locklear wasn't even supposed to be in the lineup in this game, and he's hammered a double and now a 2-run shot. And that ball was cracked just in bounds. That was a great shot right there. That gives the D-backs a lead.
9: Coop, you ever heard an announcer refer to a baseball being in bounds?
10: No.
9: That was a new one on me.
10: Yeah, that's
9: ball was fair.
10: It's like kind of calling a run a point, to be honest with you. It's a little strange.
9: Yeah, the ball was fair, and that it wasn't in bounds. Anyway, the Cardinals have lost 11-16, while Arizona's heaten up. They've won 9 of their last 11. We got a little more on Gavin Williams' big game yesterday for the Cleveland Guardians. Now, the Twins beat Cleveland 3-1 in 12 innings, but Gavin Williams struck out 11, and in the fourth inning, Williams posted an immaculate inning. 3 strikeouts on 9 pitches. Just the second pitcher to do that this season and the first since late March.
14: Fourth inning, Byron Buxton leads off for Minnesota. The only Twin to reach. Fastball swung on and missed. Strike 3. Got him to chase up high. And Buxton is strikeout number 5 for Gavin Williams. And the count is now 0-2 on Jeffers. Boy, the breaking stuff looks absolutely unhittable today for Gavin Williams. And the 0-2 is swung on and missed. Jeffers down on 3 pitches. And there's strikeout number 6 for Gavin Williams. Now Josh Bell will step in.
15: He could be on another planet the way he just pitched. How about 9 pitches and he strikes out the side? You can't do it any better than that.
9: Williams is just the 5th pitcher in Cleveland history to ever post an immaculate inning. And here's Gavin Williams after the game. His thoughts on that immaculate inning against the Twins.
16: Did you know you were crafting an immaculate inning?
17: I actually did not know that. I feel like with the Buxton at bat, I thought he fouled off a couple more pitches than I thought. because I was definitely not throwing the pitches where I wanted to with him. But yeah, it was pretty cool. When Patrick threw the ball down the third base, started yelling. I was like, "What's going on?" Honestly, thought there was like two strikes or two outs at that point when I started walking off. But then he told me,
9: "Nice." He forgot. He thought maybe I forgot how many outs there were in the inning. We talked about this yesterday on the show, that an immaculate inning is actually three times more rare than a no-hitter. So you go get him, Gavin Williams. In Detroit last night, the Tigers' resurgence continued with a 4-3 win over the Royals last night. Dylan Dingler broke a three-all tie with a ringing double to left in the eighth inning.
11: D goes down to second base, potential go-ahead run at second with two outs. I'll leave it up to Dylan Dingler.
18: Think about how much expanse of green grass is out there in center field and left center and right center. All it takes is for that little pellet to drop anywhere out there.
19: Dylan Dingler finds him, and a Tigers lead all the way into the corner. The All-Star does it again.
20: One of the best two-strike hitters in baseball gives the Tigers the lead right back.
11: 4-3 Tigers in the eighth.
9: And that would be the final score. The Tigers have won 14-19. They're back in the playoff chase, and they may be thinking now about not trading Tarek Skubal, who, by the way, is pitching tonight against KC. And finally, from college football, SEC Media Days wrapped up yesterday in Tampa. Texas was the last team to meet the press, and quarterback Arch Manning got a lot of attention about the upcoming year and that game against Ohio State last season.
21: Arch, being a third-generation SEC quarterback, what does playing in this conference mean to you personally?
22: Yeah, it's very special to me. I grew up going to SEC games, or it's LSU, Ole Miss, and so now playing it is a dream come true.
23: Front row and then pass it to your left.
24: Trevor Denton with Way 31. Just what stood out about throwing to Cam Coleman so far? What makes him special?
22: Yeah, obviously he's a really good athlete, a freak athlete, but he's also a really good person and a very hard worker, so we're excited to have him.
23: Second row and pass it to your right.
25: Hey, Arch, Rob Gregson, A to Z Sports. What did you take from that Ohio State game, the first go-around, that you can bring into your second matchup with them?
22: Yeah, I learned a lot. Obviously, gaining those game experiences was really good for me. Obviously, that was a rough game, so I'm learning from it and moving on and motivating it for me for this year.
9: Arch Manning in Texas will host Ohio State on September the 12th in one of the biggest regular season games of the year. Let's take a break, and we'll come back with a follow-up file in a minute.
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9: Welcome back to the show, and it is time now for the follow-up file. When we started our question of the day segment, we originally wanted to read all the responses, but we started getting too many to do that. Some would come in so late or even after the show was over, we couldn't find a way to get that stuff into the program until now with the follow-up file. Yesterday, question of the day, Bret Michaels just had surgery after dealing with a kidney stone issue that began at the Regatta here in Charleston. So the question was, what are some times you had to power through at work or for your family despite an injury or sickness? 304-612, Dave, when do I power through? Every damn day. Well played, sir. On Wednesday, a new study found 78% of Gen Z attend live sports mainly to see celebrities, concert, or brand activations rather than the games themselves. The question, when you go to the stadium or the arena, are you there for the game or for the experience? Andy Smith says this on X. Dave, I'll answer for Charleston Dirty Birds attendees. Oh, there's a game on? Yeah, I mean, there's a lot of socializing that goes on in those minor league games here in town. Here's Joe on X. He says, Dave, I'm all in on the game, but when my wife and daughter go, they're there for the food and the frozen drinks. On Tuesday, we had this question. Stick shifts were in 35% of cars in 1980, but now they're in less than 1%. Subaru, Honda, BMW, Volkswagen, and Toyota have all dropped manuals from their key models. The question, can you drive a stick shift, and when was the last time you actually had to? Harley on X. Dave, two friends and I rented a 6-speed Renault to drive around Normandy last year. We had great fun. 724970. Dave, when I learned to drive, there were 5 drivers in my household and 4 vehicles. 2 automatic cars and a stick shift car and a truck. My father insisted that we all learn to drive the stick shift in case the other vehicles were out and about. I also had to learn minor maintenance and how to change a tire. 304-550. I have not owned a stick shift in 15 years, but I drive my tractor 3 to 4 days a week. It's got a stick. I learned on the stick when I was about 8 years old to drive the tractor that is our hay truck. 304-702. Hey, Dave. I had a Nissan SX, and I was stuck in traffic on the Bay Bridge going to Ocean City, Maryland, and my car went like a mile in 30 minutes, and I called my wife and said, I'm selling this car. My leg is about to fall off. I can relate to that. 304-741. Dave, I learned to drive in a 1977 Ford 3 on the tree. I can drive anything. 304-627. In 1970, I was 17, and my dad made me take driver's ed. I got my learner's permit and took my driving test in a 1960 GMC pickup truck, 3-speed on the column. He said, if you can drive this, you can drive anything. Oh, man, we had so many great stories. 304-288. Dave, I've got a 2021 Mazda Miata 6. Speed manual transmission. Drove it today. Kids don't know what they're missing with that third pedal. Oh, man, we had so many great responses to this. We'll take a quick break here and come back and wrap up the hour in just a moment. We got a lot of stuff happening. We'll play buy or sell at the top of the 4 o'clock hour. And we're now about, less than 45 minutes away from Beer Friday, and you don't want to miss that. We'll be back with more in just a moment.
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18: 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Marshall Derrick with a three-run shot. And the Post 14 Hornets with an early 3-0 lead. Stay rocket into the trees and the shrubbery out and left.
17: 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That was one of three hits for Marshall Derrick in the game as he finished it with five RBI. And Post 14 down, Parkersburg Post 15, 8-4. 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
9: All right, it's been a pretty interesting day in the Dow. The Dow is now up 200 points, but the S&P has been coming back. It has been losing some strength here in the final moments of the session today, and oil prices are down. Now that we have a little bit of a hint of maybe some peace talks, maybe popping up again this weekend, we'll have to wait and see. We'll take a break here at the top of the hour for news. Come back, check what happened in the financial markets today. Reset our question of the day. And oh, it's Friday at 5 o'clock. That means it's going to be time for buy or sell. This is Metro News, the voice of West Virginia.

0: He is a novelty candidate and the main challenger of Farage. And as it stands, he has a 75% chance of winning against Farage.
1: That's right.
0: So, buy or sell. Politics are silly regardless of country, and that should be celebrated.
1: They've had so many prime ministers. Yeah. So, I mean, had so many. So I got to buy this, right? I got to buy.

0: basically, by the time we get to the 4th of July, you start seeing Christmas stuff. We want to get into the holidays. I hate it, man. Give me summer back.
1: I'm buying this as well. I mean, the school year would end, and you wouldn't even be thinking about the next year, right? It'd be like, oh, what's going to happen at the end of the summer? I don't know. It's so far away. My mind can't get wrapped around that. Yeah, I'm absolutely buying this.
2: Oh, yeah. And it's made worse by, like, summer school programs. Like people, there are kids out there who don't get a summer vacation, frankly, and that's tragic.
3: Sounds like Ryan was one of those kids.
2: Only once. I had like
1: only once.
2: I had like one summer class in high school, and then another one while I was at West Virginia State. But at least the one at State, I picked that class myself.
3: Yeah, so. You were an adult by then.
1: I suppose that's true. All right, there you go. That's buy or sell. It's a Friday tradition at 4 o'clock. Thanks, everybody. Let's take a quick break. The Entertainment Report is coming next. Stay tuned.
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13: The slowing northbound 81 starts around Tavern Road, continues on the approach to Route 9, but once you get past Route 9, ride to the north through Falling Waters and into Maryland looks good. No troubles on the southbound side of 81, coming south of Hagerstown through Martinsburg and into Winchester. 11 looks good in both directions, rolling through downtown Hagerstown. There are no worries on 9 from Martinsburg to 340 and on into Virginia. Route 9 looks good west of town from 11 into Berkeley Springs. I'm Ken Berger with traffic.
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0: West Virginia Metro News. I'm Jeff Jenkins, spending this Friday in Upshur and Lewis counties, where residents are still dealing with the aftermath of the devastating flood that took place earlier this week. I was on Brushy Fork in Upshur County, not far from Buchanan, earlier today when I caught up with Rodney Ravello. Rodney owns a detailing business, and his whole business got wiped away in that Tuesday flood, his car detailing business, which he's had for years.
1: It was really shocking, terrifying. We couldn't get to my daughter-in-law and grandbabies. It was just words cannot put it into to express how catastrophic it was.
0: Ravello says now he has to think about starting all over. He only owed a few more months on his house, and he's nearly 60 years old. Also spending some time today in Weston, where the devastation is evident after Stone Cold Creek and the West Fork River backed up back on Tuesday night. More at our website. I'm Jeff Jenkins, and this is Metro News, the voice of West Virginia.
2: Come on, Liam, let's go. Get open. Come on, go for it. 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Oh, come on, use your head. 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Dominate.
3: There he goes again. 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
4: That's what Liam wants.
3: That's what we all want.
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6: State police say they've identified the two Upshur County residents who died in Tuesday's flooding. 59-year-old Judy Young and 61-year-old James Harper were found dead inside a vehicle in the Stone Coal Lake area of the county. The West Virginia House of Delegates is looking to remove a delegate from office over sex crime allegations. Delegate Elliot Pritt is charged with having a sexual relationship with a 15-year-old girl. House Speaker Roger Hanshaw submitted a letter to the governor's office to call for a special session to remove Pritt. From the Metro News Anchor Desk, I'm Jack Carlson.
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8: Aloha, O's fans. 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
0: Bill Clinton time around here is Beer O'Clock.
1: All right, there we go.
2: You know, that Mandela memory that people have, that we had another song at one time? I mean, there was never another song. No, what are people talking
1: this
2: about?
1: This is the same song we've used forever in this segment.
2: Yeah, this is just like that the Sinbad Genie movie. It never happened, man. It's no such thing.
1: And we all just love this song, 100%. 100%.
2: Absolutely.
1: All right, Pat Strader's here for Beer Friday. How you doing today, Pat?
3: I'm doing great, Dave. Happy Beer Friday.
1: You have anything to add to our conversation about V8?
3: Well, I thought I had wandered into the geriatric show there for just a moment.
2: I aged about 10 years just having that conversation.
3: Morning routines in V8.
1: I was going to say, for that, you know, that under 35 demo, I really kind of messed that up with a conversation about V8. Let's talk. You know, you sent me a note. Pat, you do a great job with this segment. There's no question about it. But you know what? This was kind of a tough week, right? Tough week to find news stories about what's going on with beer in West Virginia.
3: Just a little bit, and that's fine. You know, I think everybody's cycling in and out, and the last couple of weekends have been really, really busy for all of our breweries. And, you know, a lot of folks are just kind of taking their vacations and catching their breath, but we still got plenty of good stuff to talk about.
1: You got that right. You got that right. So let's start with what's going on with Weathered Ground. I really like this story.
3: Yeah, me too. This Weathered Ground, they've had this series. They call it the Bear of Fruit, and they have been doing this for, I mean, maybe since the very beginning. I mean, they've been doing this for a long time, and I absolutely love how they do this. They'll do these seasonal sours, and they'll use a variety of different fruits and combinations and things. And this one looks really fantastic. This is a strawberry lime. It is a sour, but you know, the way they describe it, it's like, and they do a fantastic job of not making it too overpowering on the fruit side or not making it too overpowering on the sour side. They're really, really fantastic at balancing, you know, the sweetness of the fruit and then the tartness of the souring of the beer. So the Strawberry Lime Bearer of Fruit series is in cans and on tap at Weathered Ground. Man, it sounds like a perfect summer beer.
1: Hey, I wanted to ask you, Weathered Ground has some stuff about this at their website. It just seems like now with the craft beer places in West Virginia, you're almost expected to be not only a place where great craft beer is manufactured, but kind of like a hub of the community. And you're almost expected to have like live music and food trucks. And, you know, some of these places that have been around for a while in West Virginia have set a pretty high bar for that. And I think any of these places, it's something that is now almost required.
3: I agree. And we've talked about this like a lot over the past couple of years about our breweries becoming, you know, hubs of the community, as you just said. And you're exactly right. You know, it's like the beer is one component of what they do. And they're bringing people together, whether it be, you know, Bible study at Glendenin Brewery or trivia night at Fox Hops or whatever the case may be. We see all these breweries. I mean, we've seen comedy nights. We've seen fly tying and all these different things, and the music and the food trucks. It's just a great communal kind of feel, and it's really awesome. If you go experience it, you know, you'll see the same people almost every time that you go in there, and I absolutely love that.
1: Yeah, and you know what? I really didn't know that was the way this story was going to develop when we started covering this so many years ago, but it really is a tremendous trend.
3: Well, it is. But, you know, when you think about, you know, back when every neighborhood essentially had their neighborhood brewery, you know, and so what goes around comes around, Dave, and we're back to that spot to where the breweries are established, they're making fantastic beer, and they have attracted their community to come in and spend time.
1: All right, let's talk a little bit about German beers. And we've got a brewery in West Virginia that's got six on tap right now, six German beers. Which one is it?
3: Yeah, well, so Apothecary Ale House in Morgantown. This is one of the best beer bars in the state, and we have a bunch of them. I mean, you know, we've got Summit Beer Station. We have the Palette Bar, T&M Meats. We've got a lot of fantastic craft brew beer bars and also restaurants. But This one is happening at Apothecary, and they have some very classic German beers on tap. The Einger, they've got those. They've got several different Kolsch. They have it's what's called a Radler. We've talked about this before, but it's a very traditional German style. It's like a wheat, but it has fruit in it, and more often than not, oddly enough, it's grapefruit, and that's what they have on tap. So if you're interested in those classic German styles, or if you've never tried them and you're interested in learning about them, head to Apothecary. They've got six on tap, and I think that you're going to find something that you'll like for
1: sure. Hey, Pat, take us behind the curtain a little bit on this. I mean, you may not know the answer, but how do these deals happen? I mean, how does a German style beer end up in a craft beer place in West Virginia? Are there representatives from the brewery that go out and try to find these products, or do representatives of the products come into West Virginia? How's the sausage made here?
3: It's just like anything else. It goes through a distributor, and you know the distributors will work deals with those larger distributors, if you will. They'll be importers.
1: Okay.
3: That will bring those beers from Germany or Japan or wherever the case may be. They'll bring those in, and then those importers work with the distributors. Again, this three kind of tiered system that we have, it's a little bit archaic in my mind, but it's what it is. And, you know, so those importers will work with the distributors, and that's how they get it out into the communities like ours.
1: All right, we've got a couple of other stops we need to make, and let's go to Abolitionist. Yep. And let's talk about red wine barrel aged drinks.
3: Yeah, so this is, you know, we talk about Abolitionists all the time. They're always brewing crazy stuff, and they've got a great sour program. The Funkorama is this one. And, you know, I think this is a series. I feel like they've used this name before, and it may be this beer, Dave, and I'm just spacing it. But this is a red wine barrel-aged sour, okay? So what they've taken is a spent barrel that aged wine in it. They've taken this sour, and they refer to this as mixed culture. So they've used multiple strains it's not yeast, but they're infecting the beer. And when I say infecting, it's not in a bad way. That's what gives it that souring. And so they've used multiple cultures of that. They've dumped this into a red wine barrel, and this beer looks absolutely amazing. You know, the picture of it is just perfect. I would love to get my hands on this. So if you happen to be over in the Eastern Panhandle, you're interested about sours, you're interested about how barrel aging can impact the flavor of a beer, man, this is for you.
1: And so, you know, we were just talking about how the brewery becomes the hub of the community in a lot of respects. Abolitionist tonight, and they're located on West Washington in Charlestown. So tonight over in the Eastern Panhandle, they're having something that's starting up in a little over an hour called Hip After Six, where they got live music, vendors, artists, food trucks, festival, gems and glitter, all kinds of stuff. So there you go. They're involved in the community. One more stop. Let's see. Belgian Wheats, Baltic Porters. What's going on here, Pat?
3: Well, so I saw this Bad Shepherd posted this, and I love, you know, how they play with their words, but flights leaving daily. Okay. And in this particular one, they're like Belgian wheats, the Saison, Baltic Porters, German Bock, sours, whatever the case may be. And it's just kind of a friendly reminder to everybody, Dave, that almost all of our local breweries are going to offer you a flight. And what a flight is, it's small. It's not quite just like a sip, okay? I mean, it's a couple ounces of beer, but it allows you to try all of these different beers without having to commit to a full half pint or a pint, you know, depending upon if they do half pours or not. And it's just a fantastic way for those that are interested in learning about all the different types of beers, the variations of the styles of beers. Flights are a really great way, and I saw this post, and I thought, you know what? We haven't talked about flights in a while. It's a great way to remind people that these are options when you visit our breweries.
1: Hey, Pat, you didn't have any trouble finding local stories this week. You had a ton of local stories in this segment. Well done, sir.
3: I appreciate it, Dave. Thank you. I can talk and talk and talk about anything.
1: What's in your hand or what will be there soon, Pat?
3: you know what? I don't have anything right now. I'm in Parkersburg, and I'm going to head home this evening. So it'll be a couple hours. But, you know, when I get back to my house, I'm going to sit out on the porch and maybe play a little cooler roulette.
1: Attaboy. Hands at 10 to 2, man. Hey, thanks for coming on the show, and I'll talk to you next Friday at 4:33.
3: Thanks for having me, Dave, and happy Beer Friday.
1: Happy Beer Friday to you as well. Pat Strader. All right, we'll take a quick break, and when we come back, we'll open up the On This Date file. Stay tuned.
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11: 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Marshall Derrick with a three-run shot, and the Post 14 Hornets with an early 3-0 lead. Just a rocket into the trees and the shrubbery, out and left.
10: WV Video Productions on the call. That was one of three hits for Marshall Derrick in the game as he finished it with five RBI. And Post 14 down, Parkersburg Post 15, 8-4. 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
12: 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The accident northbound 81 near College Park in Winchester with heavy backups. Once you get past that activity, the ride out of Virginia into West Virginia looks good, but there is a delay on the northbound side of 81 in Martinsburg, north of West King Street, past Tavern Road. Once you get past 9, the ride into Maryland is good, with just a minor delay on the northbound side of 81 near Route 11. The southbound side of 81 looking good coming south of halfway through Martinsburg. There are no troubles either side of US 11 rolling through downtown Martinsburg. I'm Ken Berger with traffic.
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1: All right, welcome back. 9 minutes till the hour. Brad Howe from Sportsline's coming up. It's been a while since we've talked to him. He'll be here in about 15 minutes to talk about the Mountaineers and more. Let's get into the On This Date file. We'll start with the birthdays, and as always, we'll begin with the sports birthdays. We got some good ones today. How about Bob Lilly of the Dallas Cowboys, 87 years old today. The mailman, Carl Malone, is 63 today. Barry Bonds, 62 years old today. Julie Crone, the only female to ever ride the winner in a Triple Crown race. She was on Colonial Affair that won the Belmont in 93. She is 63 years old today. Joe Oliver, former catcher with the Reds, played for the Nats too, 61 years old. Nick Nurse, oh man, he's got to be feeling pretty good today. Happy birthday. He's 59, and on the same day, the Sixers get LeBron James. Not bad. From entertainment, Jennifer Lopez, 57 years old today. Linda Carter is having a birthday today. More about her in a second. Oh, Chris Sarandon. So Chris Sarandon is from Beckley. He went to Beckley Woodrow Wilson High School. He went to WVU. He's been in a bunch of stuff. The Princess Bride, Child's Play. He was nominated for an Academy Award for his role in Dog Day Afternoon. But I think most people remember him as Jack Skelton's speaking voice in The Nightmare Before Christmas.
13: My Christmas is filled with laughter and joy and this. My Sandy Claus outfit. I want you to make it.
14: Jack, please listen to me. It's going to be a disaster.
13: How could it be? Just follow the pattern. This part's red. The trim is white.
14: It's a mistake, Jack.
13: Now don't be modest. Who else is clever enough to make my Sandy Claus outfit?
15: Next!
13: I have every confidence in you.
1: There you go. Chris Sarandon, 84 years old today. When I mentioned Linda Carter, Wonder Woman, she's 75 years old today. I think we have a little bit of a teaser for an upcoming episode of Wonder Woman.
16: Wonder Woman, great to travel with.
17: Mr. Yamora!
16: Diana, explosive. And he could become her man of tomorrow.
18: Isn't romance alive and well in the future?
17: Oh, sure.
16: If she and he live to see it, time's up. Don't miss the next Wonder Woman.
1: Wonder Woman, Linda Carter, 75 years old today. On this date, 1965, Casey Stengel resigns as the manager of the Mets. Oh, let's check in with Casey Stengel interviewing Miss Rheingold, 1964 candidates.
19: Here's Mr. Casey Stengel to have conversation with two of the lovely Miss Rheingold candidates of 1964, Celeste Yarnell and Kay Hughes.
20: Celeste Yarnell, while you've been here in New York, have you been entertained royally?
21: Oh, I think so. It's been an exciting experience so far. I've seen some of the most beautiful nightclubs in the world, and I've met some very, very exciting people.
20: Well, that's very fine. I can't go to nightclubs anymore. My wife has got a check on me and the income tax.
1: Also from baseball, 1983. Today's the anniversary of the Pine Tar game between the Royals and the Yankees.
19: Here's Mr. Casey Stengel to have conversation with two of the lovely Miss Rheingold candidates of 1964, Celeste Yarnell and Kay Hughes.
20: Celeste Yarnell, while you've been here in New York, have you been entertained royally?
22: They might be going to call George Brett out.
1: Ah, that's all right. Okay, so let's go ahead and take a... okay, we do have George Brett in the Pine Tar game. Let's play it.
22: They might be going to call George Brett out.
23: Well, he's out.
22: Yes, sir.
23: Brett is out. Look at this. Brett is out. And
22: he's steaming mad.
23: He is out and having to be forcibly restrained from hitting... plate umpire Tim McClellan.
1: There you go.
23: And the Yankees have won the ball game 4-3.
1: How about that? And our musical birthday to the break, Pam Tillis is 69. The five things to know at 5 o'clock in sports are next.
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12: 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The accident northbound 81 near College Park in Winchester with heavy backups. Once you get past that activity, the ride out of Virginia into West Virginia looks good, but there is a delay on the northbound side of 81 in Martinsburg, north of West King Street, past Tavern Road. Once you get past 9, the ride into Maryland is good, with just a minor delay on the northbound side of 81 near Route 11. The southbound side of 81 looking good coming south of halfway through Martinsburg. There are no troubles either side of US 11 rolling through downtown Martinsburg. I'm Ken Berger with traffic.
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1: Sports headlines at 5 o'clock. LeBron James says he's going to play for the Sixers. From baseball, the Pirates entertain the Cubs, and the Reds will be at the Cards tonight. This is Metro News, the voice of West Virginia.
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27: US and Iran still trading strikes. Lisa Brady, Fox News. But President Trump says he still prefers diplomacy.
28: The president has not made a decision, he says, on whether to resume major attacks on Iran following a collapse of a ceasefire.
29: We're locked and loaded. We're ready to go, but we're talking to them. So maybe there will be, maybe there won't be a tipping point.
28: Still, President Trump tells reporters he does not think Iran is yet ready to make a deal over ending its nuclear program and the war.
29: You know, despite what everyone says about the election, I'm not in a hurry. I'm not in a hurry. We have to do it right.
28: A Fox News poll finds a majority of voters oppose U.S. military action against Iran, and nearly two-thirds think the conflict will last at least a year.
27: Fox's Jared Halpern at the White House just getting reports of Saudi strikes in Yemen, where Iran-backed Houthi rebels attacked Saudi tankers in the Red Sea this week. Democrats make a key decision about their presidential calendar, proposing to stick with South Carolina as the leadoff primary in 2028.
30: The Democratic National Committee's Rules and Bylaws Committee co-chair, Minion Moore, made the announcement after the meeting.
31: As we stated earlier, the majority vote
8: count was to be 25, and it appears that South Carolina has 26.
30: There were 19 votes for Nevada and 4 for New Hampshire, which will go third, followed by Michigan, then New Mexico, then Virginia. The full DNC will vote on this later in the summer. New Hampshire still has a state law requiring they hold the first primary in the nation, but the Democratic Party stripped the state of its delegates in 2024 over this rule, as South Carolina went first after a push from then-President Biden.
27: Fox's Jessica Rosenthal. So far, Republicans have kept the traditional lineup led by Iowa and New Hampshire. Paramount's mega merger with Warner Brothers Discovery now on hold until after a legal fight is over. A coalition of 12 states that sued say Paramount agreed to delay the closing until after the judge decides. 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
11: It is 3 minutes past the top of the hour in the Panhandle News Network newsroom. Good afternoon, I'm Luke Wiggs. At Thursday's Berkeley County Commission meeting, Commissioner Hardy talked about reaching out to representatives from Lewis and Upshur counties regarding the damaging floods.
13: Saw areas flooded. They've never seen flood before. So I did have a conversation with him this morning. He said the waters are just now starting to recede. I think they just kind of came out of rescue mode. They're waiting for the waters to recede to get into cleanup mode. So I told him I would be in contact with him and Adam Berkhammer. I'm sure we can reach out to the commissioners from both of those counties to see if there's anything Berkeley County can do to help. And we'll kind of stay on top of that and maybe have some information going out in the next day or two.
11: 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There's also a local collection event scheduled for this Monday at CMA of Martinsburg. You can find the details to that on our Panhandle News Network Facebook page. Here's Metro News' Alex Wiederspiel reporting from Buchanan.
14: It all came in within 5-10 minutes. 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
16: That's Amy Whitehair, a Buchanan resident who went back to work Thursday. She and her family were seeking a sense of normalcy. 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
16: 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I'm Alex Wiederspiel reporting WVMetroNews.com.
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18: So far in 2026, we have actually served 6,500 Jefferson County residents. For a county of only 50,000 people, that's a pretty good chunk, yeah. Right? A lot of those are folks that have never come in for a service like we've offered before, whether it is to come for food or come for utility assistance or things like that. It is because of some of the other crunch that households are feeling. Same thing kind of with food is one of the things we're seeing the highest increase in need for. So around this time last year, we had probably distributed about 95,000 pounds of food, and we're already at 125.
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19: Here is your Panhandle News Network forecast. Tonight, expect partly cloudy skies with a low of 63. Tomorrow will bring partly sunny conditions with a high of 82. Tomorrow night, anticipate mostly cloudy skies with the possibility of patchy fog reducing visibility late and a low of 63. With your Panhandle News Network forecast, I'm meteorologist Jason Caterina.

0: stuff too. I understand the challenge for those guys. They don't have the luxury of knowing what's going on at West Virginia, and they're spending so much time and energy on the top four or five teams, and then add Lane Kiffin and LSU in there because it generates the clicks. There's no way they're spending the time or the resources to get down in the weeds and get a good scouting report on Michael Hawkins. So again, not to bash, I just don't put a lot of stock in that, and I'll be stunned if he's the 71st best quarterback in college football.
1: And I talked to Kevin Kittner about this briefly yesterday, and we've got about 90 seconds. I just want to get your reaction to it. I just kind of feel like there is a real separation between what fans think West Virginia is going to do and what the national media is expecting from West Virginia this year. I think there's a big gap.
0: Agree completely. Yeah, I think it's a big gap. And listen, there's always a gap, right? Especially when you're a program that's been struggling the last couple of years. I get why that gap exists. It's in our nature as fans to be optimistic and find the good. I'll kind of reiterate what I just said about The Athletic from a national perspective. I don't think a lot of them are spending time on a four-win team from last year that regurgitated or returned over its entire roster again. So I understand why the national media is not on board. I just think they're inaccurate with that. I think West Virginia is a bowl team this year, and I think they're better than their 5.5 wins that are posted.
1: All right, we'll take a break, and we'll come back. We'll play in or out. By the way, ESPN is reporting this afternoon that Will Grier, who announced his retirement last week from the NFL as a player, is apparently going to be joining the Dallas Cowboys staff as an offensive assistant. I guess I shouldn't be surprised by that. He hung around in the league for quite a long time. So he's leaving the Cowboys as a player, but will be staying on as an offensive assistant with the staff. Let's take a break. We'll come back and play in or out in just a moment.
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11: 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That accident in Winchester northbound 81 now sits on the far left lane and left shoulder.

0: West Virginia Metro News. I'm Jeff Jenkins. Now, just a few days after the devastating flood in Upshur and Lewis counties, I'm here today, and you can see major cleanup is taking place, but there is so much damage in some of these communities. I was along Brushy Fork Road near Stone Cold Lake in Upshur County earlier today. Longtime resident Charlotte Smith says she's never seen anything like it. 5 inches of rain in less than 40 minutes back on Tuesday night.
1: So the water came up too fast. We couldn't do anything because I said, you know, it just came up so fast. We was trying to get out, but it like one step from the basement being in my home. But you've got 1, 2, 3, 4, 5, 6. You got 6 houses that had anywhere from 3 to 5 foot of water in them.
0: Robbie Skinner, the mayor of Buchanan, says about 1,000 structures in Upshur County impacted in one way or another. Some of those destroyed. Also, Weston, some major damage. I'm spending this afternoon in Weston. Very busy here. There's a lot of help that has shown up, but a lot of destruction in Weston. It will be several weeks, maybe months, before Weston and parts of Upshur County are back to normal. Reporting from Upshur County and in Weston and Lewis County, I'm Jeff Jenkins. 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For 40 years, the voice of West Virginia.
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5: We now know the names of those who died in Upshur County Tuesday night. State police confirmed 59-year-old Judy Young and 61-year-old James Harper were killed as they tried to escape the floodwaters. An investigation into their deaths is ongoing. A Buchanan woman says she had to carry her mother and aunt out of the family home to save them during the flooding. Monet Edwards says the water came quickly and there was little time to react. 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
8: Although, Coop, our text messages are so great. Here's somebody who responded to our buy or sell at the 4 o'clock hour. My topic had to do with the fact that Snoop Dogg has got a movie, a biopic of himself coming up.
9: Right,
8: and he's not going to play himself. Another actor is going to play Snoop Dogg. And I just went through a list of, it's rare, but it has occurred in the past, where a celebrity or an athlete or some sort of a musical performer has played themselves,
9: right,
8: has played themselves in a biopic. It's kind of tough to do, but there are some examples of it. And I talked about Howard Stern and Eminem, and we had a couple of more. You brought up Muhammad Ali, the greatest from 1977. I'd forgotten about that one. But here's
9: Naji Kumaji also was the guy that I was thinking of.
8: Oh, there you go.
9: He
8: there you go.
9: Starting his own biopic.
8: So we had this one listener send a text in 304-517. Dave, Audie Murphy, the most decorated soldier of World War II, starred in a movie about himself, and he was a movie star. I forgot about that. So Audie Murphy was a highly decorated soldier in World War II, and when he came back, He starred in a bunch of movies, and he played himself in the movie To Hell and Back. I'd forgotten about that. And it wasn't like a one-off. He was in about 40 movies. He did a lot of movies. That was a really great call from one of our listeners. Thanks for sending that in. All right, our question of the day. Question of the day. Talking about morning routines. A new poll found that 83% of us follow a strict morning routine, although the individual approaches, well, they have a tendency to differ. The question of the day, and it is sponsored by Selengo Law, what can you tell us about your morning routine? And secondarily, what's the part of your morning routine that throws off your entire day if you skip it? All right? So what can you tell us about your morning routine? What do you do in the morning? Is it unique or maybe really boring? We just want to know what your morning routine is like. And secondarily, what is the part of your morning routine that throws off your entire day if you skip it? We've had some pretty interesting takes on that, and we've got time to talk about this a little bit anyway after our next commercial break. But now, clear the decks, because coming in hot to the stage, that would be one Aristotle Jones with yet another edition of Sounds Good West Virginia.

0: Coop, look at Aristotle Jones trying to get on my good side, bringing the Dylan to the segment today.
1: Yeah, look at that. It was like pulling the old Larry Gross trick on you.
0: Yeah, that was well done.
2: Yeah, there you go.
0: Hey, that was well done. You know what, though? I'm looking at the lineup for the Tomato Jam, and I'm reading about it, and, you know, it's a farm fundraiser. I can't remember the last time I went to one of these things, and I thought, you know, I'm going to go to the concert, but I'm also interested in the yoga sessions. That seems kind of unusual, right?
2: You know, no, we did earlier this year when I performed at Dell Fest. Our set was going on simultaneously as a yoga jam. It was really interesting because we could watch them do all the stretching, and so I just believe people are practicing mindfulness, man. And what better place to practice mindfulness than at a Tomato Jam with a great band on stage?
0: There you go. That is in Shenandoah Junction, and that will be Saturday, August 15th. Are you out there performing anywhere this weekend?
2: Oh, man, I'm coming your way, Dave. You can catch me in Elk City right across the river from where you guys are now. I'll be at the Elk City Summer Get Down. It's free music for everybody. It's right on Bigley Avenue. So if you're in the Charleston area, the music starts at noon and goes all the way to 6 p.m. Analog Boy, Josh Pantry is going to be performing. Aristotle Jones, of course, that's me. And then the Soda Pop Gypsies will also be performing. Free show is presented by the Wind Down, and they're just trying to create some new music in Elk City. I think, is that on your side of town, Dave?
0: I tell you what, I love Elk City. More people need to go over there. There's a really great vibe over there in Elk City. And we've talked about some of the things that are happening over there. I'm glad you're going to be there.
2: Yeah, man. Well, maybe I'll see Dave Weekly in action. My set is at 2:30 p.m., so everybody come out. Let's get down.
0: 2:30 p.m. tomorrow.
2: Tomorrow.
0: All right.
2: 2:30 p.m. tomorrow.
0: All right, good deal. Hey, what's on your show that's going to be heard on many of these same stations tomorrow?
2: We're talking to the International Blues Competition runner-up, Melissa, Mama, the name of the band is Mama, and she's from down in Princeton County, and it's going to be a great conversation about blues and soul and Appalachia, so catch me talking to Melissa McKinney.
0: All right, so tune in on many of these stations on the network here in Charleston on our flagship 580 WCHS. Aristotle's program runs right after West Virginia Outdoors with Chris Lawrence at 8 a.m. Aristotle, thanks,
2: you know what
0: man.
2: They call that now, Dave? They call that the best morning lineup in the biz.
0: I'm not going to argue with that. Thanks, man. Talk to you next week.
2: See you next week.
0: All right, Aristotle Jones, sounds good, West Virginia. We'll take a break. We'll come back with more in just a moment. Stay tuned.
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17: 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Now that the crash is gone, northbound 81 in Winchester, all the delays are gone as well. So nothing in your way either side of 81 between Winchester and Hagerstown. 11 running fine coming south of Pennsylvania through Hagerstown, through Martinsburg and into Virginia. A good looking ride on Route 9 leaving Martinsburg through Kearneysville to 340. The 9 continuing into Virginia looking good. There are no major worries on 9 west of town. Past 81 and into Berkeley Springs. A good looking ride on 9. I'm Ken Berger with traffic.
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0: All right, welcome back. Good segment with Aristotle Jones today. Sounds good, West Virginia. We do that every Friday at 5:33, where we talk about music talent in West Virginia that needs more attention and the places where you can go in West Virginia to hear live music. I ran a poll earlier today. The Reds are in St. Louis tonight to begin a weekend set. And so you've got two of the rising stars in the National League in separate dugouts tonight, J.J. Weatherholt and Sal Stewart. So both of these guys are really kind of emerged as the leading candidates for the National League Rookie of the Year Award. So I thought I'd roll a poll out there today. Who should be the National League Rookie of the Year? J.J. Weatherholt of the Cardinals, who played for WVU, or Sal Stewart of the Reds? And, you know, not surprisingly, when you take a look at the people who follow me and who decided to vote on this particular poll, Weatherholt is winning in a landslide. He's got almost 77% of the vote. But when you take a look at the stats between these two guys, it is pretty interesting. Now, Weatherholt has a big edge on Stewart when it comes to win above replacement. Weatherholt's at 4.1, but Stewart is at 1.2. But when you take a look at some of the other categories, Stewart's got more home runs. Stewart's got more RBIs. Stewart's got more stolen bases, which is really interesting. The on-base percentage, you give that to Weatherholt. The slugging percentage, that, as you might imagine, goes to Stewart in a landslide. OPS, Stewart's about 50 points higher. Just pretty interesting. Just a pretty interesting showcase for both of these guys. We're probably going to battle right down to the wire when it comes to the National League Rookie of the Year Award. Baseball this afternoon, the only afternoon game going on is featuring the Brewers, who lead the NL Central right now. And the Rockies are helping the other teams that are chasing the Brew Crew in the division. The Rockies lead in Milwaukee over the Brewers 4-2. That game is in the bottom of the sixth inning. A Rockies win would cut the Brewers lead over the second-place Cubs to 6.5 games, at least for the moment. The Pirates will be hosting the Cubs all weekend long. Frankly, this six-game homestand for Pittsburgh, considering where they are, they're one game out of the wild card right now. This is probably the most important homestand the Pirates have had, I don't know, maybe in a decade. So we'll see what happens. And the Dirty Birds continue their series tonight against Gastonia here in Charleston. The Ghost Peppers scored two runs in the top of the ninth and beat the Dirty Birds last night here in Charleston 9-8. Let's take a break, and we'll come back. We'll wrap it up for the day and the week.
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8: This is hit high in the air, deep to left field, and it is out of here. Marshall Derrick with a three-run shot, and the Post 14 Hornets with an early 3-0 lead. They rocket into the trees and the shrubbery, out and left.
7: WV Video Productions on the call. That was one of three hits for Marshall Derrick in the game as he finished it with five RBI. And post 14 down, Parkersburg post 15, 8-4. The tournament continues on today. 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
9: 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Now that the crash is gone, northbound 81 in Winchester, all the delays are gone as well. So nothing in your way either side of 81 between Winchester and Hagerstown. 11 running fine coming south of Pennsylvania through Hagerstown, through Martinsburg and into Virginia. A good looking ride on Route 9 leaving Martinsburg through Kearneysville to 340. The 9 continuing into Virginia looking good. There are no major worries on 9 west of town. Past 81 and into Berkeley Springs, a good looking ride on 9. I'm Ken Berger with traffic.
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0: that was the week that was, folks. And that's going to do it for us today. We thank you so much for listening. Stay tuned for the news at the top of the hour. Sportsline is on the other side. My name is Dave Weekly. I will talk to you on Monday, beginning at 3:06, right here on Metro News, the voice of West Virginia.
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3: Says the U.S. is locked and loaded. I'm Lisa Lacera, Fox News. President Trump with the comments in the Oval Office this afternoon as he considers a large-scale attack on Iran.
4: We can take that to a much higher level if we want to. You know, we're prepared to do that, as you know.
3: The president again saying Iran cannot have a nuclear weapon. This, as Central Command says, it's fired on another merchant ship that was trying to breach the blockade of Iranian ports. A CENTCOM spokesman says American forces disabled the ship in the Gulf of Oman after it attempted to run the blockade at least four times. The military then fired into the ship's engine room. Fox's Steve Harrigan in Tel Aviv reporting the conflict shows signs of widening.
5: One sign of preparations here for potential trouble ahead. A number of mayors of Israeli cities have reopened bomb shelters, bunkers around parts of the city. They usually do this in times of heightened alert.
3: U.S. embassies in the Middle East have begun alerting Americans their options to leave could become more limited. Paramount Skydance has agreed to delay the closing of its acquisition of Warner Brothers Discovery well into next year as a judge continues to consider a challenge from 12 states looking to block the deal.
6: Paramount said it wouldn't close the merger until 5 days after the judge rules on the merits of the case or June the 1st, 2027, whichever comes first. The move comes days after a judge granted a temporary restraining order requested by the states to delay the transaction for several weeks. The states sued to block Paramount's buyout of Warner, claiming that the combo would extinguish competition in Hollywood and lead to fewer choices for consumers. Paramount has called the state's claims meritless and vowed to vigorously defend its merger.
3: Fox's Hillary Barsky. More than 200,000 people in southwestern France and central Spain forced from their homes as massive wildfires continue to grow. Several firefighters have been injured. No deaths have been reported in either country. 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
8: It is 3 minutes past the top of the hour in the Panhandle News Network newsroom. Good afternoon, I'm Luke Wiggs. 27th Judicial Circuit Chief Judge Catherine Deleghetti this week announced applications are being accepted through August 14th for an upcoming opening in the office of magistrate in Berkeley County. The position is open due to the retirement of magistrate Bill Norris, effective September 4th. The chief judge of a judicial circuit is empowered to fill an open magistrate position when vacancies occur. To qualify for the office, an individual must be a resident of Berkeley County, at least 21 years old, have a high school diploma or equivalent, and cannot have a conviction for any felony or crime of moral turpitude. You can read more at PanhandleNewsNetwork.com. We're learning more about a plane that crashed Thursday afternoon in the Kearneysville area of Middleway, injuring two people. A spokesperson for the FAA says preliminary information indicates that the aircraft is a 1970 Grumman fixed-wing single-engine airplane. The plane was registered out of the state of Washington, and the initial report from the FAA indicates the plane lost power and suffered significant damage. Here's a portion of what the Jefferson County scanner sounded like around the time of the crash.
2: Is responding now here, Shirley Road, have EMS, correction, have PD on scene advising two subjects in the aircraft, no information available. One male seems to be conscious. Now advising that both appear to be conscious and breathing. That's from if you'll be in a field behind Harry Shirley Road, if you just keep going past the field, you'll see police there on the right-hand side.
8: Medical aviation was requested to the scene for one of the patients, and that happened around 3 o'clock yesterday afternoon. At Thursday's Berkeley County Commission meeting, Commissioner H.D. Boyd gave a quick update on Main Street Martinsburg.
9: Numbers are way up from last year. Their percentages on events and things are doing great. They're well above budget. They have back-to-school bash coming up at the farmer's market August 15th.
8: The commission also discussed the devastating floods. Right now, assessments are in process, and the county commission will put out ways you may be able to help in the coming days. There's a link to donate directly to relief efforts at WVMetroNews.com, and there's a collection event planned for Monday. You can find the details for that on our Panhandle News Network Facebook page. Stay tuned. Your complete AccuWeather forecast is coming up in just a moment. From the news desk, I'm Luke Wiggs.
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7: Here is your Panhandle News Network forecast. Tonight, expect partly cloudy skies with a low of 63. Tomorrow will bring partly sunny conditions with a high of 82. Tomorrow night, anticipate mostly cloudy skies with the possibility of patchy fog reducing visibility late and a low of 63. With your Panhandle News Network forecast, I'm meteorologist Jason Caterina.

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17: 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Orioles baseball is also presented by MedStar Health, by PNC Bank, by the Good Feet Store, by the Maryland Lottery, by Point Breeze Credit Union, by Slocum Law, along with Royal Farms, Pennington Grass, Vaughn Paris, FeetGeek, Autumn Lake Healthcare, Problem Gambling, Now Technologies, and Visit Sarasota. 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
2: Benner was doing well in that position on the road trip. The shortstop playing in his 600th career Major League game tonight. Taylor Ward gets scooched down to cleanup. Ward, the DH, batting number four. Colton Kowser moves up. He's in center field batting fifth. Leody Taveras, the right fielder, bats sixth. It's going to be Jackson Holliday at second base batting seventh. Christian Encarnacion Strand will finally play a home game for the Orioles now. He's at third base batting eighth. And Chadwick Tromp, the catcher, batting number nine, began the year as a Brave. Now he will face the Braves tonight. Cleaning home plate, you got your home plate umpire from the Ohio State University, James Hoy. He's the crew chief. Umpire plate clean presented by the Maryland Center of Excellence on Problem Gambling. If you or a loved one have a gambling problem, call 1-800-GAMBLER. Wags, it's great to have you back in this booth. It's great to be back here at Camden Yards. The Hawaiian shirts are being worn by a lot of the fans who have received them already once they got in through the gates. Those things are popping, and hopefully the ball club will do the same thing.
4: Listen, it's festive atmosphere. This is always a big weekend when it comes to the promotional schedule, no matter the position of where the ball club is. But this ball club right now is in position to make a run not only at 500, but also trim down that wild card disadvantage. Three games back, entering play tonight in the series opener against Atlanta, and positioning themselves maybe to make a big splash with 10 days away from Major League Baseball's trade deadline.
2: Going to be a fun weekend for sure, and no one you'd rather have on the mound of late than this guy, Mr. Rogers. And here to tell you all about the action, here is Ben Wagner.
4: All right, thank you, Mr. Lewin. Rocking into the windup in the first pitch of the night is drubbed out of play by Drake Baldwin for strike one. Baldwin DHing in the leadoff spot, the second baseman Ozzie Albies, and then Matt Olson, 1, 2, and 3 for the visiting Braves. First inning is being brought to you by Jones Junction. 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Trevor Rogers doing very much summertime things for the lefty. This is where he took off last year and rolled to the finale. And he just misses outside with a sinker. 2-1 now on Baldwin.

0: bit of a shuffle step back into his right, angling towards the notch beyond the third base bag. Encarnacion Strand throws off his back foot to get the out. This is a reason that the Orioles went seeking for some help at third base. Ozzie Albies swings and misses. That's strike one. They needed somebody that could handle the bat, certainly, but also handle the third base position. And Encarnacion now, with his first blush after joining the ball club in Houston, made a couple of nice plays, this one included. The 0-1. Swing to tap off foul at home plate. No balls and two strikes on Albies. Second baseman, 13 for his last 27 at the plate. Has hit left-handed pitching well this year at a .291 clip. 16 home runs, 56 driven in. The pitch. Soft flare, shallow center field. Coming on, Couser coming on, makes the play. That was a one-handed, deadwood-sounding connection by Ozzie Albies, who found himself off balance and then eventually in the glove of Colton Couser, who was playing deep in straightaway center field, but got a good read on it and then came streaking in to make that catch in front of his chin. The batter is Matt Olson. Left-hand hitter. Takes a strike on the outside corner. Lefty on lefty, but Olson has had his ways, creating extra base hits left-handed on left-handed. The pitch. That's right over for a called strike. Olson finds himself in the hole 0-2. So regardless of his knack to collect extra base hits, he's got 51 extra base hits this season. 20 of them have been against left-handed pitching. And the 0-2 pitch. Swing and a miss. Got him with a four-seam fastball up in the zone. Good morning, good afternoon, good night. A 10-pitch, 1-2-3 start to a Friday night for Trevor Rogers. Orioles to the dish right after this on the Orioles Radio Network.
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0: Well, Trevor Rogers, 10 pitches in a 1-2-3. Top of the first to get us underway. That certainly qualifies for a fast play. Fast play of the game brought to you by the Maryland Lottery. Play fast play home run riches from the Maryland Lottery all season long. Dylan Beaver in the leadoff spot for the first time this season. Deep in the left-handed batter's box, and the right-hander's first pitch pops the glove downstairs. And it's going to be challenged. The very first pitch of the ball game.
2: The catcher's challenging.
0: That's James Hoy, the crew chief, home plate umpire. Braves challenge. And we got a strike right across the knees.
2: Atlanta has two challenges remaining.
3: Meantime, I challenge you to find a better mullet than the one being rocked by the starting pitcher, Grant Holmes. This is straight out of Eastbound and Down, Kenny Powers.
0: You're out.
3: It's a waterfall of hair from this guy.
0: The 0-1 pitch. On the outside corner, a called strike. Beavers finds himself behind nothing at two. I mean, the list of characters from movies is endless. You can start with Kenny Powers, and you can go all the way to Joe Dirt.
3: Oh, yes.
0: The 0-2 pitch bounces in. One ball and two strikes on Dylan Beavers.
3: Business in the front, party in the back. Yeah. With the mullet. I mean, this is like a mullet plus one.
0: Not a big guy either. 6 feet even on the mound, 226 pounds. Anchors himself high on the slab with the third baseman, Austin Riley, banked towards the middle. Jorge Mateo playing near second at short. And Beavers fouls away the 1-2. Ozzy Albies, Matt Olson takes us around the diamond defensively. Dubon, Harris, and White, left, center, and right on what is shaping up to be a spectacular summer evening here in downtown Baltimore. 1-2. Outside. Two balls and two strikes. Grant Holmes now 30 years of age. First rounder out of high school in South Carolina. Drafted by the Dodgers. The arc of his career is something else, and you would expect the team that drafted him in the first round would be the team that bring to the big leagues. That certainly wasn't the case. Wasn't the case with his middle stop, and now this one, surprisingly, Byander has the pitch fouled away. Two balls and two strikes. Mentioned the Dodgers got him in the first round, but then traded him at the deadline in August of 2016 in what was then a significant deal between the two franchises out on the left coast. Oakland and the Dodgers got together and struck a deal. The 2-2 pitch wrapped around the outside corner, and from 0-2 now to three balls and two strikes, and we're seeing why you love managing the at-bat of Dylan Beavers. And this is somebody that found his sea legs, also found the affection of his skipper, Craig Albernez. 3-2. Hit sharply up the middle, off the glove attempt of Mateo, and he booted the backhand. And that should be an error on the returning Orioles shortstop, Jorge Mateo.
3: Now, it's an eight-pitch at bat that ends with good news for Beavers. But to your point, the whole reason you want Beavers batting as the first guy out there, kind of that canary in the coal mine, he just saw everything Holmes features. And that's good information from the on-deck circle for Pete Alonso.
0: And I asked Dylan at the cage earlier today, I said, hey, when was the last time non-major league rehab that you found yourself in the leadoff spot? Pitch to Pete Alonso, down and away. That's ball one. And now, I think we know the answer to that. There was a time last year even, but he remembered it. I said, how did you approach it this year versus last year? He said, unless I see a cookie on the first pitch, I'm up there to work the at-bat. 1-0 to Alonso. Over the knees, a called strike. One ball and one strike. And looking up at the giant new video board this season, Josh, I see a surprising number one under the column with an H.
3: You thought that one should have been an error on Mateo.
0: The 1-1, Alonso takes a called strike, 1-2. The positioning of Jorge Mateo, he was setting up his own backhand, and he booted it.
3: Yep.
0: He's a major league shortstop. He's a major league guy that can play in multiple positions. That's a play in the major leagues that has to be made. 1-2, swing and a miss, went after the breaking ball. Slider puts Alonso in the glove.
3: Well, that is the out pitch for Grant Holmes. It's not a devastating slider. It's not a Chris Sale slider, but it's a good slider. A lot of spin on it and darted down. Gunnar Henderson has been on top of that kind of pitch of late. He's batting next. Of course, Gunnar on that road trip was on top of a lot.
0: In the number three spot, get used to it. Gunnar Henderson looking out. The righty deals, and Henderson takes low, ball one. You started to see signs of life in this new approach for Gunnar Henderson of trying easier, as he quantifies his approach at the plate right now. Went the opposite way in Houston, went off the monster in Boston. Had three hits on Monday night the opposite way. The 1-0. Off the outside corner, two balls and no strikes. And with Henderson's production and the absence of certainly Adley Rutschman, but then the rejigging of the top third of the order without Samuel Basayo as of yesterday, the Orioles think that Henderson can produce in this spot. The 2-0, swing and a miss. Two balls and one strike.
3: Well, he had four straight hits to the opposite field at one point on that road trip, but how nice would it be to christen the new Corona Flag Court with a two-run jack up and over the right field wall, like old times.
0: A bubbling new piece of the landscape here in Baltimore. The 2-1, down and in. three balls and one strike, and get ready out there under the flags. This is a hitter's count. This is a project that's been underway since really the middle stages of the winter, when construction started above the flag court. They've repositioned one row of flags, moving the back row of the flags to now the front row of the flags, and the construction of a new R&R area out there. Rest and relaxation in the sunshine under the lights, just kicking back, standing up, or ultimately just enjoying some suds. The pitch. Anderson takes a strike on the outside corner.

0: horn. That's Tony Mancelino saying, yep, we need to review.
1: He delivered the words to the Weiss. And
2: Atlanta's
1: Walt comes
2: in the safe call at second.
1: Who's got the pedigree of playing most of his career for Tony La Russa and Bobby Cox when he was actually swinging a bat. Braves figure that must count for something. They like his managerial chops. Looking at the replay, our first view suggests this might be an out.
0: It certainly does. Beavers reaching with the oven mitt towards that back corner. Mateo ranging over, put the tag on the hip of
2: After
0: Dylan Beavers.
2: After the ball's overturned, the runner's out. Atlanta will retain their challenge.
0: Strike him out, throw him out, inning-ending double play. No score after one on the Orioles Radio Network.
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0: Top two in Charm City with Josh Loon. I'm Ben Wagner. Great to have you for Orioles baseball tonight. Birds are back at home. Been a minute. They wrapped up play ahead of the All-Star break against the Royals. Strung together around the break, 7 consecutive victories, and then went 4-2 on the road trip to bring them home here tonight. Michael Harris Jr., Mauricio Dubon, and then Austin Riley against Trevor Rogers. And the lefty's first pitch on the inside corner called strike one. Atlanta got out of the gate extremely hot. And of course, they had Ronald Acuna Jr., part of their unbelievable offensive approach. There's a swing and a pop up on the right side. Charging in, Holiday right in the baseline from second makes the play. That's 4 up and 4 down, retired by Trevor Rogers. Now, this Atlanta ball club at 60-42, playing pretty good baseball right now, winning 6 out of 8, most recently knocking off the Padres. A 6-5 win behind one of their very talented lefties in the rotation. Here's Mauricio Dubon. Outside corner called strike one. That lefty is Chris Sale, who struck out 11 over 6 innings yesterday and allowed 3 runs. There was a sun ball in the middle of that that hurt his final line. He was great again. The 0-1 pitch. Dubon flips it towards foul territory out of the range of Alonso. It'll land in the camera well for a strike, and it's nothing of 2. The good news about the rotation is now it's stacked up for Atlanta and more favorably for Baltimore. They won't see the lefties. Lefties have given the Birds fits this season. Bryce Elder, Renato Lopez wrap up game 2 and 3. 0-2. Fouled away at home plate.
1: Tomorrow, Elder against Young. Did you catch that one?
0: I did.
1: Yeah, Brandon Young will go for the O's. Of course, he's been fantastic. Bryce Elder. And, yeah, this Atlanta team was terrific on the road to start the year.
0: 0-2. Fouled back.
1: Matter of fact, they were 23-9 at one point on the road, but since then, 5-13, so that's leveled up a little bit. And overall, 60-42, the third team to get to 60 wins this year. The Dodgers and Brewers went first.
0: Tampa Bay in this division knocking on the door of that 60-win mark with 59 going into play tonight. 0-2, off the end of the bat, soft liner caught by Alonso at first. And there are two down.
1: Well, the only hard contact was Drake Baldwin to start the game, and Kristen Encarnacion Strand was even.

0: to that task. If they can get Austin Riley to hit the ball softly, that's news, because this guy over the last couple weeks has been mashing it.
1: He's been mashing it for the majority of his career, too, debuting in 2019, now 28 years of age. Right-handed batter staring out. The lefty uncoils. Rogers misses downstairs, ball one. A dozen home runs, 48 driven in for Riley, the third baseman. Zeros on the board here early. The pitch. Changeup popped up. Shallow center field. Retreating. Holiday called off by Henderson. The shortstop is there, makes the play. And how about that? 10 pitches in the first. Even thriftier in the second. An 8-pitch, 1-2-3 second for Trevor Rogers. Nothing across here early on the Orioles Radio Network.
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1: When you get here, don't knock on the door. Just come on in.
0: Yeah, bring anybody in you want.
1: Yeah, Taylor Ward leading it off here in the second inning. Pops the first pitch over the Orioles' first base dugout. Lands in the third row for strike one. Taylor Ward getting the cleanup spot for the first time this season. He's the 10th different Oriole to bat in the number four spot. Inked in the leadoff spot 65 times, batting second 28, hit third 9. Here he is batting fourth. 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Skips in. One ball and two strikes on Ward. Outfield opens the alley and left center just a little bit. And very interesting defensive deployment by Atlanta on the diamond. The 1-2. Down and away. Missed off speed. Even the count of 2 balls and 2 strikes. Usually there's a significant shift one way or the other, but Riley, the third baseman, astride near the line. Mateo then pinches the hole. They've left the middle of the diamond on the left side wide open. Fly ball out to right center field. Wouldn't you know it? Underneath it, Eli White makes the play, and there's one down.
0: It's almost like they knew what they were doing.
1: Yeah.
0: But, yeah, there was a very inviting hole on the infield and the outfield, that left center side.
1: He's Josh Lewin. I'm Ben Wagner. Thanks for joining us. No score here in the second inning. Orioles baseball unfolding live, and if you miss any of the action, join us for the Orioles Clubhouse podcast.
0: Yeah.
1: Wherever you find your favorite podcast, you can download our new feature out of the All-Star break. It's been rolling for about a week and gaining in popularity. Golden Couser takes up and away. Ball one to the left-handed batter. We've got some rapid reaction after the final out. You hear from manager Craig Albernaz. We'll re-rack the highlights and put it in the palm of your hand when you wake up in the morning. The 1-0. That floats high. Two balls and no strikes on Colton Cowser.
0: Move over, crime junkie. And good hang with Amy Poehler. We got this.
1: We, too, will have mystery and give you laughs. The 2-0, outside and low. Three balls and no strikes.
0: Always a good hang in this booth, though. I mean, that goes without saying.
1: I mean, seriously, we're up for bid. The 3-0. That floats over. Called strike, and it's 3-1 on Colton Cowser.
0: Who do we know that could get Amy Poehler here, though?
1: Ooh.
0: I got nothing.
1: The 3-1 on the outside half. Three balls and two strikes. You know who I think would probably have a lifeline to get Amy Poehler here?
0: Who's that?
1: Pete Alonso. He was in New York for a while.
0: I was in New York for a while. I don't know, that's true.
1: Yeah, that's true. But I'm saying, not to demean your time in New York, but
0: Pete's got a better shot.
1: Pete's got a little more panache.
0: Yeah, he's got a little more cachet.
1: One down, nobody on. Scoreless in the second. Payoff pitch. Swing and a miss by Cowser. Over top with a slider. Second, third strikeout. Check it. One, two, three strikeouts now for Grant Holmes.
0: Yeah, all on the slider, and that's kind of by design. Not a guy that's going to give you 90-plus pitches. In fact, two of his 18 starts this year have been into the 90s. None have reached 100.
1: Third baseman creeps in with the left-handed switch hitting, Leody Taveras. Takes a first pitch strike. Leody batting on the left side. Righty works quick. 0-1, missed away. One ball and one strike. One. A little bit low. Two balls and a strike on Taveras against Grant Holmes. Mentioned that he was part of a blockbuster deal about a decade ago between Oakland and the Dodgers. Josh Reddick, Rich Hill, they were some of the superstar shifting gears. Frankie Montas, Gerald Cotton never panned out. And Grant Holmes, part of the package going to Oakland. Holmes misses down and in. Now behind three balls and one strike. That was a 2016 deal. By 2022, Oakland had released him without even making a debut. Spent a month searching for a job. Inked with Atlanta. A year and a half later, he's in the big leagues. And he picks the outside corner with the 3-1. Taveras is going to challenge. He gave a quizzical look back at the home plate umpire.
9: Taveras challenging the pitch.
1: And then was granted an opportunity after stepping out of the batter's box. So we're going to take a look at it, whether it's ball four. And it is.
0: And you're right. I mean, sometimes an umpire is loath
9: Baltimore
0: to let the batter take that long. But I think you're exactly right. It's because he spent some of the time with that kind of cock of the head looking. And you can almost see buffering, that colorful wheel up above Leody's helmet. Should I challenge? And barely he got the call to go his way.
1: Orioles with their second runner of the night. Two down for Jackson Holliday. Had an idea. Watches the pitch break in for a called strike.
0: Jackson was 3-for-3 against this guy a year ago.
1: Also launched a home run off the right-hander. The 0-1. Missed away. One ball and one strike on the Orioles' second baseman. Birds lost their seven-game win streak in the opener in Boston on Monday night. But if you look at what happened pre-break, post-break, Orioles have won 10 out of the last 16. 1-1. Hit hard into the right. That's a base hit. Hustling over into the corner. White will cut it off before he gets to the warning track. Taveras running on contact with two outs. Motors his way to third on a two-out single from Jackson Holliday.
0: Now making 4-for-4 against Holmes now. And if Christian Encarnacion Strand can funnel what he did on the road right here to Charm City, now we're talking. He's the batter coming up here.
1: Well, his bat in the big leagues has certainly woke up. couple of home runs for Christian Encarnacio and Strand. His first with the Birds, a soaring drive on Monday night, and then in the opening game of the Twin Bill on Wednesday afternoon. Chatted with the Orioles third baseman at the cage during batting practice today, and he was just so happy to be here in Baltimore. The pitch, watch out, spins away from the inside corner and takes ball one.
0: You know, it's funny. I go back to a guy who wore glasses, played third base for both these franchises, a guy by the name of Chris Sabo, who's got very little in common other than that with Encarnacion Strand.
1: The 1-0 fouled back. I think Chris Sabo, most notably in his career, played for the Cincinnati Reds.
0: Right. And that's the Encarnacion Strand story. He was most notably a Red and now an Oriole, but nobody's calling him Spuds McKenzie. Not yet.
1: First and third, Encarnacion Strand looks outside. Two balls and one strike.
0: And these are not the racquetball goggles that Chris Sabo wore. These are sleek, the ones worn by CES.
1: Yeah, jump in the time machine. 95 now, 2026. Runner from first going, pitch fouled back. That Reds team had some iconic players on it. You know, you think about Cincinnati, you automatically, and you should, harken back 50 years ago to the Big Red Machine in the World Series Championship 1976. Won it in dramatic fashion over the Boston Red Sox, but there were some great Cincinnati teams in the 1990s that, if you were a child of that era.
0: Yeah, and a couple of those guys spun here to Baltimore, from Eric Davis to Randy Myers.
1: Runner from first goes, Encarnacion Strand sends it up the right field line, and it twists away from the Corona flag court into foul territory.
0: What a great catch by a fan in one of those Hawaiian jerseys, too. Great product placement.
1: What do you think about the floral pattern of the 2026 version of the Hawaiian shirt?
0: It's got literally everything in there you could think of putting in there.
1: Everything from Old Bay to an orange crush, complete with a straw. The 2-2, runner going again, another foul ball off to the right side. Orioles at the plate here in the second inning, sitting scoreless with Atlanta.
0: It's been four straight four-seam fastballs, by the way, all of them chipped away foul, and just kind of waiting on the slider here at some point, but gives us more time to look fondly upon your shirt.
1: Yeah, I'm checking out the threads here. Just got delivered to the broadcast booth.
0: Ooh, off comes the wrapping right now.
1: We're going to bust this baby open.
0: The touch, the feel of cotton.
1: Close.
0: Polyester.
1: Durable that way. 2-2. That's ripped up the left field line, screaming into the corner. Down for a base hit. That'll get the Birds on the board. Tavares is in. Here comes Holiday. He will score. Christian Encarnacion Strand. He arrived in Birdland with a big blast in Boston. He arrives in Charm City, and he sizzles one into the left field corner, and the Orioles have a 2-0 jump on Atlanta.
0: We are learning quickly. You don't mess with the CES. It's his first double as an Oriole. He had a couple of home runs and four singles. He finally turned on something. The last four, he just kind of pushed away foul to the right side. This one he was ready for. He hacked it into the corner.
1: That is the big league bat of Encarnacion Strand. Big swings, big contact, significant power and exit velocity. 104 off the lumber and a 2-0 lead for Baltimore here in the second. And that'll bring up Chadwick Trump, who spent a dozen games earlier this season in Atlanta. Holmes looks back at second to the plate with a pitch. Fastball in there for a called strike one.
0: Little surprise that it was a fifth consecutive fastball. Never did break out the slider.
1: I don't know if you would look at the track record of Christian Encarnacion Strand and ever put a fifth. Strikes. There are certain hitters and certain kind of hitting profiles that just feast on fastballs. Christian Encarnacion Strand is that man. That is the profile. Holmes went to the well one too many times, and it's a 2-0 lead for Baltimore. This was all teed off by the Leody Taveras. Pitch challenging, got him a ball, swing and a miss by Trump. There's the breaking ball, and another strikeout for Holmes. Birds on the board here in the second inning. A two-run double by Christian Encarnacion Strand, knocking in Taveras and Holiday. We go to the third. 2-0 Baltimore on Atlanta over the Orioles Radio Network.
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1: 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Plus 5,000 fans 12 and under will receive their own Kids Birdland Hawaiian shirt presented by Old Bay. 2-0 Baltimore. We go to the third, and it's great to have him off of I-95. Here's Josh Lewin.
0: Thanks, Wags. Eli White will stand in there and take a strike. It has been the Christian Encarnacion Strand show so far. Great play in the field and a two-run, two-out double, making it 2-0 Baltimore. Eli White will sock one but foul down the left side. He's behind Trevor Rogers, nothing and two. Rogers, six up, six down. And facing a right fielder for Atlanta that's not exactly commensurate statistically with their most famous right fielder, Mr. Henry Aaron. This guy's more about speed. Eli White will hit one in the air towards right center. It does travel a pretty good ways back towards the warning track for Taveras, who makes the catch. One up, one down. Joey Bart coming up. The baseball stat that always blows my mind, Wags, about Hank Aaron, if you took away every home run Hank Aaron hit, and he hit 755 of them, he still had more than 3,000 hits. Won a batting title at the age of 21. Never struck out 100 times in a season, which is incredible. Here is the right-hander, Joey Bart. And the catcher takes a strike on the outside corner. We just got some food delivered to the booth, too, while I was yakking away about Hammer and Hank.
1: Now I get the hammer on this meal.
0: We got a poke bowl. Is that what we got?
1: We got real silverware, too.
0: I know. That's when you know it's for real. Tell you all you need to know about the Blowfish poke bowl in just a moment. Bart taking it low. Available by the... I guess it's round section 53 is where you want to go. Got a Hawaiian grill here. Got pokey. And a pretty good ball game going on. O's ahead 2-0 as this ball is hoisted out of play to the right by Bart back into the crowd. Joey Bart hitting 213. Started the year with the Pirates. One time number two pick in the nation by the Giants. It did not pan out. Leg kick in the 1-2 pitch. Breaking ball is roped in a right base hit the other way for Bart. First base runner for Atlanta. Taveras plays the carom. Gets it in on a hop towards second, not in time. It's a double with one out for Joey Bart. kind of a half swing, just carved it over the bag at first base. Nothing Pete Alonso could do. He was playing off the line. And now Jorge Mateo coming up. And he acknowledges the crowd with a wave. Wags, you were here to see some of his magic. I was not. Do you have a favorite Jorge Mateo memory?
1: Well, his versatility and his speed on the bases made him such a treat to watch. You know, you go back a couple of years ago even, the inside the park home run that he cracked.
0: He's not exactly flying his flag high coming into this series. 4 for his last 37. Swings and misses at a changeup, nothing and one. Baltimore leading 2-0. We're talking about how fast Eli White is. Got the fourth best sprint speed in the majors. Here's Mateo with the third best sprint speed in the majors. Both batting this inning. Taking here, it's down and in, 1-1.
1: He can pedal. You know, and he was such a good teammate. There was a lot of question whether or not a transition from the infield to the outfield would make him a bigger role player for the Orioles 3 years ago than what had ever panned out.
0: Rogers in with a 1-1. That is lofted to right for Taveras. He's over towards his left just a little bit. Circles, makes the catch. Bart has to retreat to second base with two out. We had that 4-for-4 game two of the ALDS. Really the only guy that was able to hit in that ALDS. Waiver claim from the Padres back in, I guess, 21 that would have been. August of 21.
1: And I think, you know, what needs to be said, not only the individual moments with Jorge Mateo, but Jorge Mateo in recent memory saw both ends of the spectrum with this franchise.
0: Yeah.
1: He endured 110 losses, and he also enjoyed 101 wins.
0: Baldwin, left-hand batter, will check his swing, take under the hands. That is a strike on appeal down to third. Baldwin, the rookie of the year last year with 19 home runs. He's got 19 already this year. It is still July. One of those home runs was yesterday. They had four home runs yesterday to the Braves. Needed them because they only won by a run. Here's a check swing, foul off to the third base side. Nothing in two. 2-0 Baltimore. Those in their City Connect jerseys, kind of the off-white. And the change is to the Caps this weekend for both sides. The throwback Caps for Hall of Fame weekend. The O's are wearing dark caps with the old-fashioned block letter orange B on them. As if it was the 1950s. Braves are wearing old Milwaukee Braves-style caps this weekend. They're blue. 0-2 pitch. Looped away foul. Third base seats will do it again.
1: I was kind of hoping that Atlanta would roll out the 1990-style cap with that scripted A, solid blue cap with the bright red panel.
0: I like that one.
1: On the bill.
0: I like the one in the 70s also with that cursive A.
1: Oh, that's a great, great cap.
0: From the Biff Pocoroba years. 0-2. In there, strike three called. He hammered it onto the inside corner. Rogers works around a one-out double, and it stays 2-0 Orioles to the bottom of the third on the Orioles Radio Network.
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0: It is a 2-0 Baltimore lead. Trevor Rogers large and in charge. And for every strikeout reported by an Orioles pitcher, Autumn Lake Healthcare donates to the Alzheimer's Association of Maryland in support of the fight to strike out Alzheimer's. Grant Holmes has been striking out some guys, too. You want to hear my dad joke about Grant Holmes? What does your local zoning commission do? Grant Holmes. Worked on that on the drive back to Baltimore today. Thank you. Pitch to Beavers is ground foul down to your first, nothing and one.
1: Hours and hours.
0: That's what I came
1: up. Build up the material.
0: 4 hours to come up with that. With either that or listen to a podcast. But by the way, there's a good one I hear that's out now. You can hear the recap of the Orioles games. Here's the 0-1 pitch. Beavers checks and takes on the inside corner. It's nothing and two. Now, if you don't get to hear the actual post-game show in real time, you can go ahead and download the very next morning. Next pitch on the way, Beavers takes low. Remember, he worked from 0-2 to 3-2, and then a single in the bottom of the first. That was an 8th pitch at bat. And part of why Craig Albernaz is excited to have him hitting at the top of the order. That, and he's got multi-hit games in 3 in a row coming in. 1-2 from Holmes is whacked towards second, vacuumed up with a backhand by Albies, wheels and throws him out. A terrific play. Not really sure if he knew that he had the ball. He's just out there chewing gum like it's no big deal, but Ozzie Albies stuck up the glove with a backhand, and bang, there that ball was in the pocket.
1: Dylan Beavers, both times up, playing in the middle of the diamond. Remember the hot shot that he hit towards Jorge Mateo, had to step to his right, booted his backhand attempt. This one got on Albies in a hurry.
0: Brings up the polar bear, Pete Alonso, facing a guy that was supposed to have gone where Pete went to college. Pitch is twisted out of play. Second deck on the first base side, nothing in one. Alonso played for the Florida Gators. So it looks like he's wearing Miami Hurricanes colors tonight in the City Connect uniforms. And, yeah, Holmes was ticketed to go to Florida, too, but then he signed his pro contract instead. 0-1 is jerked into the air to right center. That's well struck to the track and at the wall. Harris leaping, and he peels it off the wall. He's got it. Two tremendous defensive plays against the Orioles here in the third. The first from Albies, the second from Harris. That was not home run distance, but it was absolutely doubles distance for Pete. Harris went streaking across the green, braced himself against the wall with one hand, and caught the ball with the other.
1: That is a great defensive play, even to get to that spot, let alone the highlight reel finish.
0: Now Gunnar Henderson with the O's ahead by two. Pitch is taken low. It's 1-0. You know, we kept hearing the comparisons to Michael Harris's second draft weekend when Calvin Booth Jr. was drafted first round by the O's. If young Calvin can do that, I'm in. 1-0 is knocked foul out of play, third base side, 1-1.
1: 111 feet traveled.
0: Really?
1: By Michael Harris to get to that ball.
0: But did he come up with any dad jokes during it? Here's a 1-1. Low, two balls and a strike to Gunner.
1: Well, no joking matter, because if Eric Booth becomes Michael Harris, who Atlanta fans and baseball kind of recognize as a potential next wave of Andrew Jones in center field.
0: Here's a swing and a tapper to the right side. First baseman Olsen off the line to get it. Shuffle toss to Kenny Powers covering, a.k.a. Grant Holmes. That does retire the side. We'll talk more about Andrew Jones because it is Hall of Fame weekend. But, yeah, Eric Booth Jr. and Michael Harris is second. End up being similar players, just to put a lid on that. That would be really cool. It's 2-0 Baltimore at the end of three on the Orioles Radio Network.
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0: 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Let's go places. Josh Lewin with Ben Wagner. The O's are ahead 2-0 in the top of the fourth, opening up a three-game series with the Atlantans. And Ozzie Albies will stroke one in a right first pitch. Base hit off Trevor Rogers. Played on a hop by Tavares, and he guides it in. Now tough to keep Albies down. That's going to be his 36th hit this year, Wags, out of the zone. That ball was down and away. That is second in the major leagues now. So a bad ball hitter of the highest order. Normally guys like that are big guys with long arms, like a Vlad Guerrero Jr. or a senior. Albies is compact, but he goes and gets those. Olsen booms one and foul. The next batter down that first baseline. It's nothing and one. Doubles and a homer is a specialty for Olsen. 25 doubles, 26 home runs. He's never had a lot of success against Rogers, that's for sure. 0-1 check swing and it fades too low. 1 out of 17 is Olsen. Again, so his left-handed stylings of Trevor Rogers. Perennial All-Star, though, at least All-Star caliber, is Olsen. And he'll take just off the plate outside. Challenge coming? Yeah, Chadwick Trump's going to say that was a strike. We'll see if James Hoy is correct or if Chadwick Trump is correct. We're buffering. That is a strike.
23: Baltimore has two challenges.
0: O's retain the challenge, flip the count to 1-2, and Trump, he's enjoying a laugh here where there's one-time teammate, Matt Olson. It's almost like a sorry about that, Chief, but I had to do what I had to do. Trump very well liked by his ex-Braves teammates, and I get it. I mean, just a totally likable guy. Fluent in four languages. The pitch taken, it is outside 2-2. I guess that leads us right to our Andrew Jones conversation, too, because Trump from Aruba, not far at all from where Andrew Jones grew up and became one of the great center fielders of all time, represented the Braves organization so well. 2-2 breaking ball. Ooh, it squirts just inside, and Trump's going to challenge again. Can he get two out of three in this AB for his pitcher? A little backdoor breaking ball. Trump's got a wry smile like he knows it's going to be a strike. And he's right. Down goes Olsen, who's got a parting comment for Trump. I can't read lips, and maybe that's a good thing. But Trump, with two strikes, pulled back from the home plate umpire in that AB. A sweeper and a soft one at that, but it is the first out of the inning. Brings up Michael Harris, who's second. Harris playing the position that Andrew Jones played so well for all those years. Will spin one foul out of play to the left. Carlos Beltran's going in this weekend, and Jeff Kent going in this weekend. Harris, a left-hand batter with an upright stance. Pitch to him floats outside. It's 1-1.
1: Sounds like it's going to be a very, very well-attended Hall of Fame induction ceremony. One of the best in recent years. I was around three Hall of Famers at one time earlier this week when we were in Boston.
0: 1-1 delivery comes. A half swing and a miss. It's 1-2.
1: Jim Palmer, of course, on television. And then Dennis Eckersley came in, was doing a couple of appearances, right. Longtime analyst with the Red Sox. And also Jim Rice is still doing a little TV work. They were all chatting about their travels to Cooperstown coming up this weekend. And it sounds like nearly 60 will be on hand.
0: Another Hall of Famer from the broadcast booth stopped by, too, Joe Castiglione.
1: Great to see Joe Castig.
0: O's ahead 2-0, 1-2 to Harris. Is popped foul out of play third base side. I don't know about you, that rain delay that ended up being a rain-out Tuesday night, that was my favorite night of the whole road trip.
1: It might have been the most entertaining of everything that we were able to do those 3 days.
0: It was Jim Palmer holding court with the likes of Dennis Eckersley and Jim Rice and Joe Castig and a host of others. 1-2 pitch. Flicked in a left field, pretty well hit. Taking off his beavers, he reaches, he can't get it. It'll bounce to the base of the wall. A hold sign at third. Albies will stop there. It is a double the other way for Michael Harris, who's second. He's now a 300 hitter, one of only seven currently in the major leagues, which is incredible. But it's second and third, one out. Mauricio Dubon comes up. You talk about spoiling a pitch. That ball was headed to the outside corner. Harris just didn't give up on it and steered it by a flailing Dylan Beavers.
1: Well, that's two pitches taken the opposite way off of Rogers in this inning. Looked like Albies went to right field softly. He's got outstanding speed, easily getting over to third.
0: Only Alonso is in a little bit. He's to the fringe of the grass at first base. Pitch to the righty, Dubon is smacked out of play, opposite field. That's to the right field side, nothing in one. Now, Dubon has never had any kind of success in this ballpark for whatever reason. Only 8 for 45. All 8 hits have been singles. But a single here would probably tie the game. Steps away from an inside fastball to count 1-1 with runners at second and third, one out. Talked about Olson not having success against Rogers, but Dubon does have some. He's 3 of 7. 1-1 pitch. In the air, center field. Kowser lines it up, backpedals, makes the catch. Runner tags from third and comes home. Nice job to wing it in, holding Harris at second base. He had eyes for third, but he did not advance. Quick appeal to third to see if maybe the runner left early, and no, he left just fine. So it is a sac fly officially. It is now 2-1. We quickly pause for station ID on the Orioles Radio Network.
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0: Only the third run allowed in the last four starts for Trevor Rogers. It comes in the top of the fourth, makes it a 2-1 game. The O's still leading. Pitch to Riley inside, knocked down by Trump. Riley hitting just 215. That seems like a typo when you write it down. Big thing with him is when he's behind in the count, he's just got no chances here. When he's ahead in the count, he's doing just fine. He's ahead here. One ball, no strikes. Pitch is lined foul towards the Orioles dugout. 1-1. Is the announcer just making up stuff? No, there's stats here. The OPS for Riley when he's up in the count is 1050. Otherwise, it's about 500. Both teams with three hits right now as we play in the top of the fourth. Leg kick from Rogers and the pitch. Smoke foul back to the right. It is 1-2. Bounces out of the upper deck, or actually the second deck, down into the lower seating bowl. Looks like a patch of Braves fans end up with that souvenir. Now the Orioles fans making noise. Want that final out, maybe on the final strike here to Riley. The kick and the pitch. Swinging another pop-up foul, drifting off to the right side. Takes a bounce on the concrete. And Orioles fan ended up with that one. And a Jackson Holiday City Connect jersey. Well done. Harris, a huge lead off second base with two out. Outfield giving the batter room in left center. 1-2 to Riley. Pounds it foul back to the net.